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Well, hello, Salida. Thanks for tuning in to KHENLP 106.9. This is Lisa. We're here with Big Willie Music on Wednesday night. We're going to play some songs tonight, like this one. This one's by Delvin Lamar Organ Trio called Call Your Mom. And I realized that last week I totally neglected to talk at all about Mother's Day. So tonight we're going to touch just a little bit. We're going to jump around a lot. So maybe our first set, we're going to talk a little bit about moms, and then who knows where we're going to go. But thanks for coming along on this musical journey with us tonight. If my mom were listening, which I can almost promise you that she is not, but if she were, Elaine, if you were out there, I bet you would want to listen to a little bit of J.J. Cale, wouldn't you? Yes, you would. All right, here we go. Little J.J. Cale. Lordy mama.

the smell of stale perfume. And that cigarette you're smoking, I'm scared you have to death.

Thanks for tuning in for that set of music dedicated to moms. I know that the holiday already passed, and that was on Sunday, but better late than never to say thanks to your mom. We got a little, we're back with the Delvin Lamar Oregon Trio in the background with Call Your Mom. It's always a good idea to call your mom. If you still have your mom, call your mom. If you don't still have your mom, I'm sorry. And what did we listen to? Well, we started it out with JJ Cale, Lordy Mama. And that one was off of his album, you know, I don't know. I don't know what album that was off of. I don't have it right here in front of me. We're just going to say it was JJ Cale. All right. That's right. After that, we had a little Frank Zappa. And that was My Guitar Wants to Kill Your Mama. And believe it or not, that is a song in honor of a mother, even though we're suggesting that perhaps she might be killed by a musical instrument. But one of my favorite things about it is, you know, if you listen to that, the mom, she really is just trying to keep her kids safe. She's trying to keep her daughter safe from this long-haired hippie guy coming around with his guitar. So, you know, calm down, Frank. You and your guitar, just step off. That was off the album You Can't Do That on Stage Anymore, Volume 4. And after that, we had Bette Davis with Your Mama Wants You Back, a nice little tribute to a mother. New Master Sands with Yo Mama. And Bump That Mother by North Mississippi All Stars. Not sure that's really just about your mom, but whatever, we're going with it. And Mama Give Me Some Water, Daryl Banks. And that was pretty much our set. Thanks for tuning in here on KHN LP 106.9. Salida, so glad you can make it. 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We are stoked here about our underwriters. This show, this portion of my program of Big Willie Music, is underwritten by Fun Street Family Arcade, A Church, and The Crossroads. Thank you so much. Three longtime underwriters of the station that we're so glad to have. If you are interested in being an underwriter, like we said, you can info@khn.org. Just give us a shout or stop by the station. We would love to see you. It's always nice when people just drop on by. All right. And other things happening around town. You know, we read PSAs for all kinds of public entities like nonprofits and other people like the, Chaffee County Public Health and whatnot. So it's really nice that we do that. Very proud of that. And it helps us stay in touch with the community. When you're listening on KHN, you can ditch your algorithm. And while you're at it, stay in touch with what's going on around here. So did you know that Sunfest is back? That's right. Everyone's favorite festival that happens on the last day of school. The 12th annual Sunfest Youth Music Festival will be held on Thursday, May 21st in Riverside Park. Sunfest kicks off at 4 o'clock with bands performing until 10 o'clock p.m. Wow. Yeah, that would get a little late for the kiddos. This festival features youth and teen-fronted bands like Let Her Talk, ADHD, and Running with Scissors. It also aligns with the last day of school for the Salida district. I have to point out that ADHD is formatted AD/HD, kind of like ACDC. So I don't know who is in that band, but mad props for that. Very clever. So that's Sunfest happening next week on May 21st in Riverside Park. All right, let's get back to a little bit of music. And we are going to stop with the mom songs. You know, moms are great, but we're moving on. And I think we're going to go with some songs that, just some ain't songs. We started with Your Mama Ain't. We started with Lordy Mama, but there is that great song like Your Mama Ain't. I don't know. Anyway, I am going with some ain'ts because I have a whole playlist of songs with ain't in them. And a lot of them are really good. So we're just going to get on with it. How about we start with a little, this feels like it's going to fit with our vibe that we've had. Ain't It a Sin. Here's a little Charles Bradley.

0: All right, that there is Cage the Elephant. Thanks so much to them for that awesome tune. We're playing some Ain't songs today. We had Ain't No Rest for the Wicked. And before that, we listened to Ain't That Peculiar by Marvin Gaye. Allman Brothers Band before that with Ain't Wastin' Time No More. That's off Eat a Peach from 1972. And little David Bowie, It Ain't Easy. That is the rise and fall of Ziggy Stardust and those spiders from Mars, 1972. I believe we have a Ziggy Stardust that listens here and maybe donated to the station. That's pretty exciting. We also had David Bowie, It Ain't Easy. Oh, I just said that. Yep, that's Ziggy Stardust, spiders from Mars. I just got really verklempt there for a second. Ain't Life Grand, Widespread Panic, Panic in the Streets. And that was their live album from 1998, with still the largest album release party, I think, in the history of those sorts of things. And then we had, before that, John Craigie, We Ain't Leaving This Bar, Patrick, Till We Find You Some Love. That's from 2013, The Apocalypse Is Over. And what did we start with? It seems like it was so long ago. I'm not even sure I can remember. It was something else. But that's okay, because it ain't gonna matter if we talk about it or not. So we hope that you're out there having a great one. We're gonna keep playing some music with Ain't in it. And I gotta tell you, I ain't gonna be here the rest of the show. I'm gonna put in some songs for you. I gotta leave early, and I just ain't able to finish the show tonight. So it's 1 hour live, and then don't worry, I'm just dropping in some songs. We got to get some Stones coming up. We got some Wilson Pickett, Robert Earl Keen, Yonder Mountain String Band, a little John Prine, some Garcia Grisman. We'll see what else we have going on for you. But thanks so much for tuning in, listening to KHENLP 106.9. And we're going to listen to a little instrumental on our way out here, and then we're going to tune into some more Ain'ts. Ain't going nowhere, because I know
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0: From E-Town Hall in the foothills of the Rocky Mountains, it's E-Town with this week's guests, guitarist Tyler Ramsey and Carl Bramel, environmental studies professor Max Boykoff, and originally from Atlanta, now living in Nashville, Katie Pruitt. I'm Helen Forster. Right now, please join me in welcoming our host, Nick Forster.
1: Thank you, Helen. Welcome, everybody. Welcome to E-Town Hall. It was a beautiful day in Boulder, Colorado today. We have some musical guests who've come here from Tennessee and North Carolina and places where the weather is sometimes kind of like the worst, coldest, snowiest, wettest weather that we have in Colorado. We've switched, and that's partly because of climate chaos. We have another guest this week who knows all about that. Max Boykoff is here. We've got you covered. We're going to learn about that, too. Katie Pruitt is one of our musical guests. She's one of our absolute favorite singer-songwriters, great singer, originally from Atlanta, now based in Nashville. She is here, and she's so good. Up first, two guitar-playing buddies who created something new during the shutdown. Tyler Ramsey has been making solo records for about 20 years. Great original songs, touring all over the place. He then joined a band from Seattle called Band of Horses. He was in that band for 10 years. And during that time, his band opened up for My Morning Jacket. Carl Bramel plays guitar in that band. So those guys got to be friends. And during the pandemic, Tyler would send like musical acoustic guitar instrumental tracks to Carl, and he'd find a way to kind of interweave in there and send it back, and they became musical pen pals. That continued and grew until they decided to make a record. And for them, it was a purely musical, magical connection. It wasn't about commerce, but it turned out it was good. And they made a record, and you can buy the record. But they are here to play some of those songs for us today. So please help me welcome, for their first visit as a pair together to E-Town, please welcome Tyler Ramsey and Carl Bramel.

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1: Hey, Tyler Ramsey and Carl Bramell, welcome to E-Town.
2: Thank you.
1: You guys sound great. It's a beautiful thing, and it's funny to me because it sounds reminiscent of, I guess, stuff that I was hearing from the 60s. Like, it's got a kind of a natural British folk pop vibe that I love, and I haven't heard in a while. So it's this accidental thing that the two of you make that's so beautiful.
2: Thank you. Yeah, we like all that stuff. I think we had done a few tours together, and we're driving around. We're like, what kind of record should we make? Let's start making an instrumental record and see what happens. And it just so happens that with all of the time down there and the break we all had, the forced break, we started sending musical puzzles back and forth. And that's the beginning.
1: It's not easy to find the way to interweave two acoustic guitars. I mean, if you think about people like John Fahey or John Renborn or Burt Jansch, all these guys, they played solo for a reason, because they were covering all this ground with their right hand. They didn't leave a lot of room.
2: Well, I'm so bad that I need someone to play with.
3: Come on.
2: I'm just kidding. No, but I really like I like collaborating, and I like the accidents and the bouncing around, and I like floating in between his stuff. And
3: we just kind of have different styles, and they just, it felt like magically fit together.
1: Yeah.
3: And our voices too. I feel like I love singing with Carl because our harmonies are, I don't know, it just feels like a musical brother. And the guitar work kind of just didn't seem like it took much effort to make it fit.
1: But. Well, don't tell us that. hours and hours of scrutinizing all the things and learning parts, I can see it. And I have to ask you, Carl, I mean, when you're playing with My Morning Jacket, you're playing some of the biggest stages around. And do you routinely make a point of listening to whoever's opening for your show? Is that something you do? Because not every headliner does that.
2: I do. With Tyler in particular, it's kind of hard to not see your analogous person in the band and pay attention to them, which is kind of what he was doing. So we're kind of like, we served a similar role in the bands. And then he stepped out and started playing acoustic guitar, and I was just like blown away by it.
1: Yeah.
2: So I'm like, I want to get in on that.
1: And Tyler, you've got a band at home too. You have your own career and your own records, and you still tour and travel for your own stuff too, right?
3: Yeah, I certainly do. I put a record out a couple of years ago called New Lost Stages. Yeah, now I've got a band at home, and we get on tour, just a three-piece, you know, it's a little easier that way.
1: And it's cool. I mean, you both have home lives, kids, but this is a different kind of discipline to just like get into the depths of this acoustic music and really kind of connect with your acoustic instruments in a different way, especially for you, Carl, because you're a rocker.
2: I am. Well, I look at it as freedom within all these limitations.
1: Yeah.
2: If it's just two guitars, you have to make it happen.
1: Yeah. I've played a couple of shows with Leo Kottke where the two of us were playing guitar, and because our styles are so different, I was able to work around what he does in ways that were surprising to both of us, that it made any sense at all. But we didn't spend time working on it the way you have. And it's interesting because, you know, just talking about the fact that this is really an ancient tradition, what you guys are doing. This is traveling minstrels. This is troubadours going from town to town and sharing your music and your stories. It's probably, especially for you, Carl, because, you know, again, the glamour of being in a successful band, there's a trajectory where everybody starts, you're playing bars, you're playing, and finally you're getting to a place where people are listening to your songs, and you get up to a place where, we're staying in really nice hotels, and this is a first-class tour in every way. And now you're in a car, and you're driving, and you're playing.
2: What the hell am I doing?
1: Sounds familiar, right?
2: No, I just, if anything gets me excited, like you have that, you know, you get the spark of energy, like with any music project or situation.
1: Yeah.
2: I just follow that. I don't care what the surroundings or the accoutrements are.
3: We're staying in a nice Airbnb, man.
1: Yeah.
2: It's glamorous.
3: It is glamorous. That's right.
1: You know, there's so much commerce. Music gets inundated by commerce. And this is like a step back for me personally, just because to hear really good sounding guitars played really well and have the time to let an instrumental unfold, it takes some slowing down a little bit and letting people in. And it's really cool for me to reconnect with something that's contemporary but feels sort of rooted in my early days of coming into guitar.
2: Right on. I really appreciate that.
1: Yeah,
2: that's so cool.
1: It's good. Well, let's play some more.
2: Okay.
1: Let's hear some more. Welcome back. if you would, Tyler Ramsey and Carl Bremel.
2: We love doing our dual acoustic thing, but when we came in and played this song earlier today with these guys, it was really, really nice. They're wonderful players. This is actually an older song of mine called Carried Away.

0: Tyler Ramsey, Carl Bramel. Nashville, North Carolina, Nashville, Tennessee. The record is called Celestum. Along with Christian Thiel, Adam Bodine, Eric Trina on the bass. We'll be back to play some more music later on in the show.
1: Your visit to E-Town is made possible in part by the Scientific and Cultural Facilities District, or SCFD, one of the largest cultural funding mechanisms in the United States, supporting nearly 300 organizations in the greater Denver, Colorado area. 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You're listening to E-Town.

spacey yet political. I'm Nick Forster. You're listening to E-Town. The wonderful singer and songwriter, Katie Pruitt, is coming up in a little while. And, of course, Tyler Ramsey and Carl Bramel are going to be back to play some more music. I mentioned the wacky weather, the floods, the climate chaos, all that stuff is happening. And it is largely the result of us, of our world burning a bunch of fossil fuels for the last couple of centuries. I know we all use it. We benefit from it. We are in the midst of larger problems. But the fact is, we can still honor and respect

0: hardworking scientists and researchers who are paying attention to what it is that makes our climate shift. That kind of stuff is still worth paying attention to. This building, for example, has no fossil fuels coming into it other than the percentage of electricity that we buy that doesn't come from renewables to supplement the, I think, 56 kilowatts of photovoltaic panels up on the roof. It is doable and it's possible, but for some reason it's not that cool to study it and support it right now. The labs here in Colorado are getting defunded. Huge amounts of knowledge is getting put out to pasture. Fortunately, there are still people who are hard at work doing this research, doing the work, looking for ways to lessen our impact, make things better. And one of those guys is our next guest, a professor of environmental studies, and he's the director of the Spike Center for Sustainability Education at the University of Colorado. Please welcome Max Boykoff. Max, welcome.
1: Thank you.
0: Welcome to E-Town. I know we're in the midst of music and everybody's having a good time, and it's like, oh man, this is going to be a bummer.
1: No.
0: Yeah.
1: I mean, I have bad news, but I have good news too.
0: Yeah. So the Spike Center for Sustainability Education.
1: That's right.
0: What's going on there? What are you up to?
1: Yeah, I mean, backing out a little bit, I've been a fellow in the Cooperative Institute for Research in Environmental Sciences since I got here to town in 2009. The majority of that is funded by the National Oceanic and Atmospheric Administration. And so there are definitely some political headwinds that we're facing. More recently, just starting this last fall, there's been this generous, transformative contribution to campus. And so within those threats to national labs and federal funding, there has been private donor money that's come in. And it's allowed us to lean in with young people and engage across the whole university.
0: So the young people who are coming in now, obviously, this is their issue. This is their concern. The future, the sustainability, the livability of our planet. So what do you tell them? You got career advice for them?
1: Sure. We are looking towards building CU Boulder where we can provide that pathway to gainful employment. Working in a decarbonization society and in decarbonization activities, because that is the future. The climate keeps score. Irrespective of our left-right politics, this is the future that's coming.
0: Yeah. I know you put out a paper recently that talked about outdoor advertising, and I'm thinking of that as being billboards and buses and stuff like that. And as I understand it, you were experimenting with words, language that can resonate. Did you come up with any good words that we can talk about this stuff with?
1: Definitely. Some of the work that I do is focused on information integrity. There's this saying that, you know, a lie can travel halfway around the world while the truth is still putting its shoes on. And so it can be really difficult to propagate public spaces with good content that engages people, that encourages pro-environmental behavior. So we've been experimenting with that. There's sort of this naturalized way in society where the use of fossil fuels, the continued contributions to climate change is seen as the normal. And so we're looking to disrupt those spaces and ask questions about how we are moving about our daily lives.
0: What do you say to somebody who's skeptical about all this stuff?
1: I think the opening line may start effectively with a question to try and find common ground. We don't always need to lead with our chins and talk about climate change. We can start to talk about what are some of those commonalities. I come from the Midwest, and talking about hunting and fishing and those sorts of avenues open up conversations with folks, and then those other ones can follow.
0: Yeah. Well, that's cool. And what kind of billboards are you putting up?
1: Well, among them, we experimented with this in Spanish and English about what kind of legacy do you want to leave? To ask people to really think about their futures, to cast their minds forward about how they want to be remembered on this planet.
0: And I know in the past, certainly in crisis, we have been able to galvanize as a nation and sacrifice on behalf of the greater good, certainly in World War II. Is that what it's going to take to make a shift? Are we going to have to come together around this issue as a people?
1: I do think it is fundamentally a collective action problem.
0: Yeah.
1: And so one of the challenges the young people face that I work with every day is that they get caught in isolation. They get caught in despair. And so it's the importance of E-Town, really. It's the importance of coming together in community to understand that we can be part of the collective solutions together.
0: Yeah. And I think this is a kind of a critical time right now. So I really appreciate the fact that you're engaging young people and you're, as you say, helping them at least acknowledge the challenges ahead and look at what's coming, because ultimately, as I mentioned, this is their issue. This is the world they're going to inherit.
1: Young people nowadays aren't like my generation. that had grown up in a world not thinking and talking about this. Young people are ready to go.
0: It's really exciting to think about young people being ready to take this on and getting the tools they need to succeed.
1: Absolutely.
0: Thanks for helping them. Yeah.
1: Thank you.
0: Well, Max, thanks so much for stopping by. And if people want to learn more, it's called the Spike Center for Sustainability Education at the University of Colorado. Is that right?
1: That's correct.
0: Max Boykoff, thanks so much for being here. Thank you, Max. Okay, you are listening to E-Town. As I mentioned before, Tyler Ramsey and Carl Bramel will be back to play some more music in just a little while. Right now, our next guest is coming up. She grew up outside of Atlanta. She was raised Catholic, went to Catholic schools. She was singing in choirs. She knew early on that she was different, and music is the thing that really helped her through high school and through college and her coming out and her questioning everything. And she moved to Nashville. She went to Belmont, and she started getting attention for her songwriting. She won the Buddy Holly Prize that the Songwriters Hall of Fame gives out. And pretty soon she was signed to a record label, and she was making her own recordings. Like all of us, Brandi Carlile is someone she's a big fan of, and they're pals. She is an original. She's written some great songs of her own, and she's here for her first time. So please help me welcome to E-Town, Katie Pruitt.

How we doing, Boulder? This song, this first song I'm gonna play, feels sort of relevant. I feel like in times of crisis, there's like this magnetic pull towards people you love. So yeah, this is a love song about the end of the world. What better way to start the set? I mean, this is called Blackout.

Thank you. Thank you so much. I was raised Catholic. I'm still recovering from that upbringing. But yeah, for the first half of my life, I sort of watered myself down to kind of try to please other people and was sort of fed this lie of like normalcy. And I tried to fit that for a while until I realized there is literally no such thing. And I would rather live my life, the rest of my life, as authentically myself than pretending to be someone else. So, thank you. Glad I'm in a safe space. Thank you. This next song is called Normal.

0: you.
1: Katie Pruitt, welcome to E-Town. You know, it's funny, your songs are confessional, so I feel like we already know all about you.
2: Yeah.
1: Yeah.
2: Hopefully not everything.
1: No, not everything. It's interesting because the music video for the song you just played, Normal, includes a lot of home movies.
2: Yeah.
1: And so I feel, having seen that video, I also see, it's like, wow, I saw all the pictures of you driving a little tiny car in your driveway.
2: I know. I'm like the backwards hat. How do my parents not know? They're in denial. Let's be honest.
1: But it's kind of cool. I mean, and when I look at those through the soundtrack of that song, they seem more poignant. Otherwise, they're just like, oh, it's a happy family, kids playing, they're at the park, they're at the pool, they're doing all the things. But obviously you see different things when you see those images of your home movies.
2: Yeah, and they were happy memories. Like, they weren't all like trauma, you know? Yeah. It's like my parents were good people doing their best to raise two kids. It's just like they saw the world through a different lens. And what's actually amazing about that song and my first record is that by writing those songs, it actually helped them understand me better. And they kind of have since met me on this other side of the initially not accepting me as a queer person. And it's amazing. Like, I'm so grateful for that.
1: Oh, that's cool. And Nashville, I suspect once you got there, you found a community that was also responsive and receptive to your path and your journey.
2: Yeah. When was gay marriage legalized? 2015. I think that was the big turning point. So yeah, I feel grateful for all the people. I mean, you mentioned Brandi Carlile earlier, but Indigo Girls and Melissa Etheridge, so many other artists, queer artists that have paved the way for that song to be acceptable in society.
1: Yeah. Is it getting traction with other young people who are going through similar journeys?
2: I think so.
1: You hear from people?
2: Yeah, I hear from people after my shows and even parents that are like, this record helped me understand my kid, you know?
1: What's your scene like in Nashville? Do you have a day job?
2: Yeah, I have a publishing deal, luckily, so I don't have to have one of those, but I did for a long time.
1: Yeah.
2: But yeah, I don't know. My day-to-day looks like hanging out with my friends, my girlfriend. Yeah.
1: And so do you have local gigs? Do you have a club or a hangout where you get to play from time to time? Or you go here?
2: Yeah, it depends. You know, friends will put on shows and, you know, variety shows. So yeah, I do stuff like that all the time just because it's fun.
1: Yeah, well, it's cool. I mean, again, you've got the skills. You're just such a gifted singer. It's really great to hear you sing.
2: Thank you.
1: And you're also a bit of a rocker.
2: I dabble.
1: Yeah, you dabble. Yeah. I was thinking maybe we would sort of aim in that direction next. What do you think about that idea?
2: I think that sounds sick.
1: Okay, all right.
2: I would love to rock.
1: That means good, right?
2: Yeah.
1: Okay,
2: yeah.
1: Good. Just checking, yeah.
2: Let's wake these people up.
1: Yeah, okay.
2: A little bit.
1: Well, and I think the theme is going to continue as we move through the rest of your songs. And thanks for sharing, because again, writing candid songs, being honest about what you're going through and sharing that with an audience is brave, and I appreciate you doing
2: that. Thank you. Yeah. I appreciate that.
1: All right. Well, listen, let's get back to music. Welcome back, Katie Pruitt.

0: Sergio.
1: That's Katie Pruitt from Nashville, Tennessee. Along with E-Tone's Christian Teal, Adam Bodine, Eric Turin, Helen Forster singing harmony. Her latest single is called Kindness Isn't Common. That's Katie Pruitt from Nashville, Tennessee.
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0: I'm Nick Forster. You are listening to E-Town. I want to say hello to listeners who are hearing it right now on stations like WNCW, Spindale, North Carolina, and all around Asheville, Western North Carolina, on WEVL down in Memphis, Tennessee, 89.9 FM Weevil, and on KPUP in Patagonia, Arizona. Thanks for tuning in. As always, if you want more information about any of our guests this week, you want to find out how to get tickets to a live show or learn more about exactly what Katie Pruitt was wearing when she was on E-Town today, all of that stuff is online at etown.org. You can find out all kinds of stuff. Okay, so Katie Pruitt is honest about her journey, her situation, her pathway, the challenges around telling the truth. Max Boykoff similarly sharing what it takes to tell the truth to his students about the things that are going on in the world. I'm glad that we get to hang out and share some great music. Thanks for being a part of it. We're going to bring it back to friendship, to personal music making, not showbiz, just two guys getting together with acoustic guitars and having a musical conversation that makes sense. Please welcome back to the E-Town stage, Carl Bramel and Tyler Ramsey.
1: I'm such an E-Town fan. It's so fun to be here again. It's awesome to be in here.
2: This place has been so kind to us and welcoming, and we are very, very grateful for this experience. Thank you.

you. How about Tyler Ramsey and Carl Bremer? From Asheville and Nashville, along with E-Tone's Christian Thiel and Adam Bodine and Eric. We're going to do one more song to get everybody out. I want to thank all our guests. Thanks, of course, to Katie Pruitt coming from Nashville. Thanks to the hardworking E-Tones and Helen Forster. Thanks to Max Boykoff, the environmental educator from the University of Colorado at a critical time. Thanks again to Tyler Ramsey and to Carl Bremel from Asheville and Nashville. We're going to play one more song for you. This is As We Look With Kindness Towards Our Neighbors to the North. We've chosen a song from another Canadian singer-songwriter. It's one that you know. I'm Nick Forster. Hope you can be with us next week right here in E-Town.

Your host, Magpie. This is the one where somebody dies. The views expressed on this program are those of myself and my guests, and do not necessarily reflect the views of the KHN staff, volunteers, underwriters, or the board of

0: Listener discretion is advised.
1: There is an old Celtic belief that when a man dies in a foreign land, his spirit returns via the low road. In 1745, two Scottish soldiers were made captive in Carlisle, one of whom was to be set free, the other executed. It is the condemned man who will return to Scotland by way of the low road of death and reach Loch Lomond before his friend, who must travel the earthly high road.

that sweeps Glencoe and carves the grave old O'Donnell. Cruel was the foe that raped

Welcome to The One Where Somebody Dies. Thank you so much for tuning in tonight. This is Magpie. That was Alistair MacDonald and Leo McGuire with Loch Lomond, The Drifter Folk with Massacre of Glencoe, and Catherine Jenkins with the traditional Welsh song. Yes, that was Welsh. You were not having some sort of stroke. With the song called The Ash Grove. One I particularly love, and it's in

So it's actually quite a beautiful song about death. Tonight's theme is beautiful songs about death. Songs so beautiful you might not have ever noticed before, or you might have noticed and been confused. But first, a couple PSAs. The 12th annual Sunfest Youth Music Festival will be held on Thursday, May 21st in Riverside Park. Sunfest kicks off at 4 p.m., well, I'm assuming 4 p.m., with bands performing until 10 p.m. This festival features youth and teen-fronted bands like Let Her Talk, ADHD, and Running with Scissors, and aligns with the last day of school for the Salida District. The Salida Community Center will host a community barbecue on Saturday, May 16th from 11 a.m. to 4 p.m. at 305 F Street in Salida. Food will include Skanga hamburgers and hot dogs, along with activities, special guests, and red, white, and blue merchandise for kids. 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So as we move forward, I'm going to do things a little differently this time. I'm going to let you discover for yourself the dark secrets hidden in all of these beautiful songs. So we have some

That was M.I.A. by Emmy the Great. Yeah, Oh Yeah by The Magnetic Fields. And There Is a Light That Never Goes Out by The Smiths. Thank you, Morrissey, for helping emo teens like me tell each other they love each other. 46% of Coloradans experience hygiene poverty, struggling to afford basic hygiene products. 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The Salida Insight Meditation Community provides an open and welcoming space for people of all backgrounds to explore meditation and mindful living. Weekly meditation sits are held at the Sangha House at 248 D Street in Salida. Sessions take place Sundays from 5 to 6 p.m.

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So we went from some songs with a real basis in history to some songs that have probably happened just by numbers and the commonalities of the human experience. What is more common in the human experience than death? They say death.

these songs to deal with death and to sort of metabolize it in our brains and in our hearts is something that is very fascinating to me. So we have two more songs coming up here with two very different and interesting stories about two very different and interesting women.

That was What the Water Gave Me by Florence and the Machine and Miss Otis Regrets. She's Unable to Lunch Today, sung by Ella Fitzgerald and, of course, written by Cole Porter. Who of those two songs, you know, both are plausible, but What the Water Gave Me is the one that is actually based on the death of a real woman. That is the suicide of Virginia Woolf, who is a renowned feminist icon and writer. And I just pulled up her suicide note, which you can look up. It's kind of heartbreaking. It's definitely heartbreaking. What I want to say is I owe all the happiness of my life to you. You have been entirely patient with me, incredibly good. I want to say that everybody knows it. If anybody could have saved me, it would have been you. Everything has gone from me but the certainty of your goodness. I can't go on spoiling your life any longer. I don't think two people could have been happier than we have been. V. And then she filled her pockets full of stones and walked into the water. Miss Otis Regrets obviously is a very different story. It's about a woman who murders her lover after he cheats on her and then is lynched for the crime of killing him. Obviously, there are racial elements involved in that song, which is why it's brought to us by such wonderful artists of color. The Knights of Columbus will host a pancake breakfast fundraiser on Sunday, May 17th, from 8 a.m. to 1 p.m. at St. Joseph's Parish in Salida. The breakfast takes place in the St. Joseph Great Hall, located at 340 East 5th Street in Salida, and includes pancakes, scrambled eggs, link sausage, coffee, and orange juice. Proceeds benefit High School Senior Awards. More information can be found by contacting Carlo Martinez at 719-539-6526. 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So this next grouping of songs here is... these are songs that are like our first group. These are folk songs that are standards. You've probably heard all of these before. You've heard them instrumental. You've heard them sung. You've heard them in the background. You've heard that concert. You've heard these songs before. Unless you're completely coming into the world of English folk music, in which case, welcome. It's pretty fucked up over here. So these three songs, not our last songs. Almost last, but not quite yet. These three songs are, like I said, they are folk standards, but they're just absolutely beautiful songs that you may have heard more than once and never quite tracked that they're about death.

That was The Well Below the Valley by Planxty, Waltzing Matilda 2000 by John Williamson, and Down by the Greenwood Side by Nana Muscuri. 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So I want to just quickly go back and acknowledge all these fantastic nature tracks we've been listening to. 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All right, I don't have much time left, but I want to talk about those songs. You know it. So if you can get back to me about who the love is in, mentioned in Well Below the Valley, I will be waiting because I've counted and she's got six babies, two with her uncle, two with her brother, two with her dad. I don't know where the love comes in there because that sounds like a lot of incest. So doubts there. Waltzing Matilda. Everyone thinks it's just a charming little song about the Outback. It is about a man committing suicide because he is homeless and he is poaching, which is what we call it when homeless people feed themselves. So he is being pursued by the constabulary and he would rather die than be taken in by the man. So he jumps into a pond and he commits suicide and then his ghost is there singing Waltzing Matilda. It's great. It's a great little ditty. And I love the Australians. It's just like their song. I love that so much. So Down by the Greenwood Side, another one, a little like the first. If you caught that whole 7 years ringing the bell, 7 years in hell, really like to do that to ladies in our English folk songs. Even when, you know, you can't help but wonder, what about the men involved in these situations? These babies don't come from nowhere. So I just want to point out, in this last little set here, we've had three songs. Two of them deal with unwanted pregnancies and one with the rights of the unhoused and feeding the hungry. So these murder ballads, they are stories that seem quaint, that seem strange, that seem gruesome at times. But they're always very interesting and they always tell us a lot about people, who we are as people, because that's the humanity part that doesn't change. So I want to bring, this is a fun little thing we're going to try to remember to do. We have had a total of 55 deaths in the songs in this episode. 38 came from Massacre at Glencoe, all on its own. But if you go through one by one, almost all of them are just one, but sometimes it's two, as in Miss Otis Regrets. We've got a total of 55 deaths in the episode. So going forward, I'm going to try to keep a little tally for y'all because that seems like a fun way to keep track of some of the grimness of what we're talking about. Remember, a lot of these songs are about real people, about real people's lives and experiences. And even if they aren't directly about a person we can name and track down to a birth certificate, like Ellen Smith or Pearl Bryan or Delia Green, they're still real people that deserve to be remembered. So with that little bit, I'm going to start you off on our very last song. Thank you so much for coming to join me again this week. And I hope you join me next week for another edition of The One Where Somebody Died.

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0: her nice, she will dog your fella. 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Let that woman know you meant what you said. If you don't do it, go upside her head. Get tough,
1: yeah, get tough.
0: I get tough,
1: get tough.
0: I get tough,
1: get tough.
0: I get tough,
1: whoop up.

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1: Get tough.
0: I get tough.
1: I help the bear get tough.
0: I get tough.
1: Yeah, I get tough.
0: I get tough.
1: Oh, get tough.
0: I get tough.

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1: Yeah,
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1: Clean house.
0: Clean.
1: Man, you got the books out of here.

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0: Hybrid method.
1: Yeah, yeah, because if you try to play timing on him, some of these, even some of the lines, we didn't fix that, but some of the lines he got on there, man, he might sing. The first goes right, the next goes, he'll run you just like if your windshield wiper would get broke and one go this way and the other go that way. Yeah.
2: Okay.
1: Yeah. I learned that from him, though.

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I got a woman that's really sweet. She gave me a wristwatch, I put it on. She said, now you got you an Armatron.

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He said, Daddy, I love you, please hurry back. You can keep your diamonds, keep your gold. I'll keep this watch until I'm old.

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Hi, this is Andrew Mill from Edinburgh, Scotland. When I'm feeling really sad and lonely and depressed, I just go onto my computer, get the internet up, and I go to khen.org.

not least, we have good-looking girls to dance with. Let's hear it for the girls out here. All right. I tell you what, over the years, we've had so many good things happen to us right here at the Broken Spoke. Right where I'm standing, we have Bob Wills right here. We've had Willie Nelson. We've had George Strait. We've had Tex Ritter, Ernest Tubbs. I'll tell you what, one of the best things that happened to us about 15 years ago, a young man from the Panhandle, he put his fiddle under his arm. He told his mom and daddy, he said, I'm coming to Austin, Texas. I'm going to play music at the Broken Spoke. He's here tonight with us. Let's make him welcome Alvin Crowe to Pleasant Valley Boys.

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5: Among other resources or conclusions is the notion at the beginning of the 70s to clean up your own act. Purify the motive for action, which also could be in its spectral phase, yuppie hedonism, but also that's clean up your act so that any political gesture you take is not founded on aggression or resentment of parents, but is actually queer action that will not bring a payback that destroys the actor or the ideal acted for.
6: That's Allen Ginsberg, and this is Alternative Radio. I'm David Barsamian. This edition of AR features Allen Ginsberg in a 100th birthday garland. Political activist Abby Hoffman, speaking at the Jack Kerouac Festival in 1982, said that the social movements of the 1960s would not have happened without the Cultural Revolution of the 1950s. Poet Allen Ginsberg was the spokesperson for the Beat Generation literary movement and a powerful voice for civil rights, free speech, and the peace movement for his entire life. Ginsberg and Kagyu Tibetan lineage holder Chogyam Trungpa Rinpoche founded Naropa Institute, now University, in Boulder, Colorado. Allen's Buddhist meditation practice and poetics entailed keen observations of the ordinary. We've gone deep into the AR archive and recordings from a few musical performances in celebration of his 100th birthday. Ginsberg and fellow New Jersey poet Amiri Baraka were close friends. Baraka regularly came to Boulder to stimulate white poets into opening their minds to new political and social visions. We begin this program with an excerpt from a discussion on counterpoetics and oppositional action at the Naropa Summer Writing Program in 1992. Here's Allen Ginsberg.
5: Aside from a theoretical proposition for public action, but the personal actually does draw all threads together, both your sexual, emotional, familial, health, and social connections, including the macro, the larger network of interrelationships and politics and large-scale politics, whether autonomous or Marxist or situationist or poetic. However, there does seem to boil down very often in these dialogues the traditional materialist political dialogue between the self and poetical actionists. We touched on it in a very casual conversation last night, actually. I said something about the 1960s Vietnam War in relation to Kerouac denouncing those Jews, Jerry Rubin, Allen Ginsberg, and Abby Hoffman for inventing new reasons for spitefulness as a motif for political action in the 1968 Democratic Convention. And I thought there was some real sharp wisdom and insight into what Kerouac said. My own thought was that perhaps the left had prolong the Vietnam War by offending the middle class and not leading the middle class out of the war, since by 1968, June, 52% of the American people always thought the war had been a mistake. And so it seemed to me that the slogan, kill your parents, bring the war home, waving the Viet Cong flag, drove the middle class back into paralysis rather than let it out of the war. But Mary proposed a totally different interpretation, that what should have been organized is much more, a much more active, violent political sharpness and organization to oppose the war, to make it impossible to continue, which then would have made the direction of the weathermen in insurrection life-saving tactic for the Vietnamese whose blood were spilled because of American inaction and the inability of the left to bring the country out of war. And that reminds me also of the remark by Andrei Voznesensky, in a poem I translated of his, talking about the burning in Los Angeles. When Voznesensky says, who am I to criticize? I who crapped up my own homeland, thinking about the fallout after the demise of Stalinism and the Stalinist bureaucracy. Well, that's an interesting paradox. Did the reaction, or the, I guess the retrogression at the decline of the communist system, rather than, let us say, the purification of it, but the microbes of capitalism creating more violence, or nationalism and capitalism and economic inequality and racial inequality creeping into the former socialist states. So that also brought a parallel problem. Should we vote or start a new party? And what to do almost immediately in the next months? So it's an interesting dialogue, and it's a constant question, I think, in everybody's mind between in various courses of action, not just those two, but those are main why turns here, or main junctions. Plus the question of a third party on what basis? Marxism, ecology, libertarianism, or Buddhist relief of suffering, or what would be the criteria? Also, can the world be fixed up, or will we lose it in any case under any system dependent on technology? But then the personal poet is confronted by the fact that you can't do everything. So as Ed Sanders said, pick your specialty and work with the community in your own specialization. Refuse to be burned out. And Mary proposed a series of very specific steps, activities, networking, some of which we have tried working out here in permanent institutions of education like Naropa, or the ongoing cafe that Baraka has in his household, Bolinas Civic Action, or even Peter Wilson's Autonomous Liberated Areas, or Ann Waldman's constant support of the meditative and politically active community, as well as with the spiritual poetics of Naropa. But among other resources or conclusions was the notion at the beginning of the 70s to clean up your own act, purify the motive for action, which also could be in its spectral phase, yuppie hedonism, affordable by upwardly mobile elite, but also that's clean up your act so that any political gesture you take is not founded on aggression or resentment of parents, but is actually queer action that will not bring a payback that destroys the actor or the ideal acted for. But what interested me was that most of the conversation between myself and Amiri, with this political difference in the background, concerned our teeth, smoking, drinking, and food. Both of us have suffering in the body, me with heart failure and diabetes, Amiri also recently with diabetes, and both of us interested in a purer diet, or a diet that actually worked for our bodies. And the interesting pun, or macro-micro pun in that, is that with certain aspects of vegetarian or grain or macrobiotic activity, you also have political or economic changes, since one of the suggestions is to eat local foods, thus making it a more autonomous, self-supporting individual community, even possible in a city, but also avoiding the waste of fossil fuel and transporting goods from one hemisphere to another, and exploiting the banana worker in Honduras, or creating monocultures in client states, or isolating economies into single production of single dependent crops or manufacturing. But the question, there was also a question in our minds about what did we do about our teeth? We both gave up smoking some time ago. So a lot of the actual everyday preoccupations, particularly for us who are getting on in our white hair as elder citizens, which we hope the younger people will pick up on also, is questions of health and diet and just keeping a sane mind and a sound body, with some regret on my part that I hadn't started earlier. So that brings me back again to the micro or smaller individual area as something which does involve everybody in cleaning up our own act, particularly food and intoxicants, leads into larger issues as like the war on drugs. If the big death drug is nicotine, 400,000 a year dead in America from cancer, heart attack, high blood pressure, because of the crop subsidy for tobacco agriculture, what is the war on drugs then? And so I totally approve and join with Amiri in the vision, which is very controversial among minorities, about the liberation of drugs from control by the government. So that's just a few thoughts.
7: In 1945, China was won by Mao Zedong. Chiang Kai-shek's army ran away, and they're waiting there in Thailand today, supported by the

started taking bribes. Then they sent their soldiers up to Shan, collecting opium to sell to the man. Pushing junk in Bangkok today, supported by the CIA. Brought their jam on mule trains down to Chiang Rai, that's a railroad town.

What I prepared is something for me unusual. There was a book I wrote many years ago called The Fall of America. And it didn't quite have an end. It began with a prose poem, and the prose poem at the end I wrote and had typed here. I wrote in 1972, had typed here at Naropa in 1975, and have waited until this afternoon to correct the typescript. So it's never been read and never been published. And so it's quite long, so I'll read in one section of it. The subject is sort of on the road. I was at the same time reading through Kerouac's Visions of Cody and writing a preface. So I was preface to it for it to be published. So between Denver and Teton Village and a little acid trip at the top of one of the mountains at Teton Village, I wrote the preface and some of this poetry. So it's infused with my first enthusiasms for Kagyu Buddhist study when Chogyam Trungpa was alive. And also with a hangover and remnant of a lot of Hindu mantra, as well as ecological disaster information new to me at that time, or ripening in me at that time, as well as Kerouac Americana, centering on a trip to Butte, Montana. Beginning at Yellowstone Park and returning through Yellowstone Park. Heavy spout, old faithful, satanic limestone hot water beards, slept in the tourist camp, singing Blake and Om Mani Padre Hum. Leaving Yellowstone, downriver, sulfur-heated flow through dragon mouth spout into bubbling brown cold river, granite-peaked, veined, unreal vast spaces muraled against sky, azure mountain misted, be here now Lama cliffs, robed with pine shoulder vest, granite snout lifted to cloud puff. Sun in mid-heaven alighting the green-rilled valley floor, rode to Bozeman up from Mammoth Hot Springs through the grassy hill walls risen west, under leviathan-bellied cloud mass afloat, lost in space, mist-bodied vast pigs, or granite-bodied giant mountain. Snowfields melting in consciousless light blue heaven, babied with mist clouds, rivet clouds risen from snow ridges, connected with long, piney shoulders. Light in the vast, air-blued, sun-glary, green valley floor, glassed, bushed, housed, and treed, at foot of hills, rolled with rich pine forest, thousands of feet above, light green meadow fringe streamed down grassy beside the tiny auto road down to a brown farmhouse, as big as the valley in Morocco to Shawan. Heaven, heaven, heaven, here, earth risen, mellow and granitic, cows and flats, wet with irrigation pipes above ground and great steaming wheels, sun-browned valley heart plowed with humans' tools, cowherd chasing ahead of the cowboy, an old feller on a horse with horn-rimmed glasses, riding calm with the dogs, by the speckled highway, across the irrigation ditch's square-wired fence, field clustered with yellow blossoms. Through narrow granite shoulder pass gate descending to brown and rotten detritus at mountain foot, stuck in telephone poles and pines, out through spaces west on 90 double lane, sun still over the center, shining down on Yosemite's peaks bit south behind us. Farm area west, stockades and sidings, railroad crossing tracked on a neatly banked electric pole crossed hillside. Stone mouths oped from the ground. Ah, what luxury here. The peace of the valley floor. One stripe of snow cresting the hill meadow. All this water gushed out of earth and left cattle in fields grinding their white jaws with green juices. Slow autos moving by the war field. Sad generals typing messages to Washington. Over there, over there, the bombs fall from the air. Bombs on North Vietnam. Rumor of the wounded damned, hellfire, steel barbs, napalm on human heads. Filling all space, pain may displace the yellow fields of grassy cloth, brown dry weed stalks kneeling in bog, steel gray painted truck rear lifted gorilla ass square over the road under hot electric wires, asphalt over Green Meadow Park, low hills capped with spruce, pine arms lifted, cattle,
stomping in iron cages, rattling and clanking, truck loaded over Bozeman Pass, down through a warm valley again, high snows on Jim Bridger Range, floating north over tree-standing hillside soft hump, dinosaur ridge mount of brown-walled rock west. Did Jim Bridger and Kerouac pass through here? Buddha tin barn, metal Buddha cars, Buddha hillside scraped open for highway where the slow tractor rolls, that crest mounted with split rock ear-haired pine fibrillations, another range of snowheads, Spanish peaks of Madison Range south, Bridger Range north, out of Bozeman through Long Valley floor to Three Forks, dip my hand in the essential point of the Northwest region continent. Missouri headwaters begin between rock hills where three rivers flow together, clean, brown-silted, off the wall that hides Northwest, all flowing east. Jefferson, Gallatin, and Madison streams converge in a quiet spot, grass still growing to the river's marges. Lewis and Clark picnicked here with Sacagawea, approaching her Shoshone family for horses to cross the Great Divide. Sweet smell of dogwood on the aisle. Slopes westward over the valley, up the great hill and down to new mountains. Brown, snow-flecked walls over canyon deeps where the road winds visible miles distant to valley floors and slow across the plain to Butte. See the huge crater dug by Anaconda. One look at Butte makes you shudder, said Jack. No wonder. A hole in the ground big as the moon, and a town perched on the hillside overlook, dwarfed by the shelved open pit. Wobblies here, Joel Hill singing Death in America. Anaconda man that dug that wound of dust. Where's that anaconda? Who's the anaconda man that dug that wound of dust? And was that oil derrick scattered midtown Butte? Wide Main Street streets whizzing past lined with red brick hotels. I'll get back to thee, O Butte. Oh, W.C. Fields, America, this thy bitter secret town, an ecological disaster that I myself caused, speeding by with my copper calliope gas buggy, throttles open, farting monoxide myself. As the open pit loose dust clouds covering roofs of Butte, chimneys and pumps and broken earth and oil spooled in the gravel field by the highway, half ghetto overrun with refuse piles of giant earth, dependent on destroying mama, digging a big noisome hole in her copper belly. Everybody lives here, gotta be mean. Gotta drink through dirty mustache bars and fight on Saturday night because all here, like the butchers, dependent on murderous sentient nature. This town, no excuse to be but digging a hole in the world. Out through high hills, down to the valley again. What's that sitting on the plains under the Continental Divide under the bleak, cloudy sky? A chemical factory in Montana and west neath the next mountain's gate to Flint Creek Range, Anaconda Town, stinking the earth around. Remove that dark, satanic mill, said Blake, the largest smokestack in the world, 1971, pouring out smoke while sulfur smelter gas belches as if copper and money and plumbing were going out of style. Road sign, Anaconda, the largest smokestack. They're advertising. North on 90 through Deer Lake Lodge Valley, where they couldn't spell 100 years ago, 60 M-Y-L-E-S miles to Grass Hop, H-O-P, capital Per, Diggins, D-I-G-I-N-S, Grass Hop Diggins. Gold Creek flowing west, little satanic truck machine gushing black diesel smoke wavering across highway shoulder white line piled with cedar corpses. Sheep in rainy meadows under green-sloped garnet mountains. Open sky, gray lightning cloud southwest, striking sapphire mountain snow peaks. Mountains horizoned around us for days now. Springtime air's rainy sweetness. Brown wood barns and wet grass. Streams green marge sowed with dogwood and dandelion. Bus riding through narrow valleys under pleasing green mountains. See how strip logging cut roads through piney hillside. The bulge of earth barely green spotted now. Streams of pebbles fired, rubbled, flow downhill. Think a fire burnt it out the way it looks. White glory shafted through gray clouds on bare-shouldered hilltops. Eroded earth creeps down in wavelets. Can't hang on to the bedrock anymore. And giant antennae mazes rise through the pass
Electric towers strung over railway cut and old dirt road and six-lane highway laid flat on the valley floor with telephone poles dwarfed under cottonwood green spring leafage. May, May, Maytime's back.

the valley south to chase buffalo once a year. Rest of time, Pacific Northwest winds calmed the waters. Indians wintered here and got their horses late. Pulp mill at head of Northern Valley hazed the atmospheres around Missoula and down between Sapphire Mountains and Bitterroot Range. From Bob Curry, aluminum industry uses one-third of U.S. power supply. Pentagon War Defense Military uses 40% of all U.S. production and energy. Have to cut American consumption by two-thirds to survive. North on 93 into Flathead Indian Reservation, Mission Range Snow Peaks North, stop at the Cowboy Indian Bar at Arley, with Condor at Joko River Bottom, Arley PO, Overhill, there it is, 25 solid peaks range from south snowy to north the Mission Range. In another green valley floor, Cottonwood and Pine River Bottoms near St. Ignatius, Flathead Lake Azure in the Ozone Pines, dirty snow melt cleansed into molten blue on the valley bottom. Up past Flathead Lake's pure transparent blue chill morning, later mosquitoes piercing dusk with their bodhisattva blood bellies tranquil. Slept by the lake, bright stars crowding heaven with points of ancient spaceship light. Sentinel Mission Mountains guarding the valley, houses by lakeshore. Who's the ghost of the road? Who, white-bearded after decades in the night, cries, whoa or wow, mantric salutation to the fall of America, soul emergent, nature not too grand to poison DDT beer can urine in the cleanest, largest freshwater lake left in the country, a few green algae specimens already taken from the bottom, wild hay in the fields, cottage-side craps or township runoff, farmers' pesticides, wild hay in the fields, cut some next week, up through glaciers' gated mountain slopes, for days surrounded by rotten, craggy, striated peaks, snow-fielded, up from McDonald Lake sides, mountains gleam white and mirrory, snow-melt and cold, fresh drink. Doubled peaks and passes, green cedar, twin medicine lakes, triangular crags, motionless in morning light, black feet, plains land rolling east to Browning's smelly vomit bars. Bab Motel and Cabins, firewood, quiet days to read Jack's Visions of Cody, antique prose on human love in tragical America, Chief Mountain stupa like Sarnath's worn-down dome, drove over the border Watertown forests and fields running over downside mountain wall, white ranges swarming north to bleak, lone Alaska vastnesses over Canadian wrinkled crag range, white fields, hell-mooned and marooned subarctic overlapping planet-top frigidity, ice skyscrapered cityless horizons. Four noble truths pronounced over and over in the shooting star magenta-peppered green grass meadows of Chief Mountain. See the springtime plains roll east a cold and emeralded with new June. Neil and Jack dead beneath the planet topsoil or ashed to pass. Who'll I tell the gory peak truth to now, O shimmering Kundalini? To what kind mind? Whose soul light lumen my moony musings? Go fast on Chief Mountain alone and have another vision, peaceful ones. Where's all the dead Indians' medicine bags buried in my heart? Where's all the mighty Blackfeet heroes covered with glacier lilies? Where's all the beat-down, drunken, speedy-hearted bards martyred in the war age? Where's all the 60,000 poison heroes died in Vietnam? Where's all the blue whales gone from the ocean? Bison murdered on the plains? Where's Four Corners when the strip mines devour sacred heartland? Coming out of the sockets of Hollywood car lot operators? Toasting the Playboy bunnies tear-gassed on their plastic penthouse sofa studios? Up to the sun, dead heroes. Up to the sun in search of America. Herner Waldorf's pulp mill gassing the air or Missoula. Up to the sun in mountains walled, silent, snowed, manless all winter. Climb up to the sun, dead hero, and prophesy this land its dharma, the law of strong nature, noble truth of sufferings, cause and end, cessation of manufacture, eight noble steps to end the odd cars, right view of the scale of our eating ego meat, burning the matter and wood of ourselves to make house slaves, straight action restoring the slash-cut fields of our greed to the Indian deer,
conduct becoming owners of

0: Karmic property, Indian blood spilt flooding Vietnam, excellent labor to keep our souls pure, fed with our hands or the hands of shamans. Don't want to work. Let the robot slaves gobble up mountains in Salt Lake and Butte and spew forth poison gas on your kids. Right and left mindfulness of fresh water's taste. The fat of the milk carton stewing in rotten tomatoes at garbage dunks, Mekong swampside, burnt out by our newspaper klaxons. Napalm that flowed out of the White House basements, gas that poured tearful through television's leaky color tubes. By dusk down to Butte, past Anaconda's smokestack lifted half as high as the pointed, poisoned mountainside. Sulfurous mist gas suffusing the highway plains. Anonymous red-gray factories perched lone by mighty gray stone rubble piles. Red stone peak hills lifted preying on plains rolling down into Hell City. Butte at last, O Kerouac, now test your visioned America. Brimstone pouring through the sky, smelt in the tiny blue car. Insect derricks below the red mine school. Scholars gazing at a hole in the moon. Piles of sand by the hospital, hills of dirt fill, wrecked autos in the ravines, metal bank surrounded by giant ash piles, old America red tar paper housetops and wood sides, matter junkie town.
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0: On top of the city, Montana Avenue's rocks overlooking the pit and the fiery lip of the garbage dump smoking, pronouncing a mantra to purify. Om Benzaguru Mahakala Kakaya Kakaya. With a scarlet-robed nun at dusk leading the vocalization in the burning ground in America. Tin cans and old poetry magazines burning. Helios, the wooden ruins of Butte dancing in the fire. Old balconies and porch rails once leaned on by hopeful muscular lovers fresh from the dust mines of the world's mountain. Now, with their cracked bones and dry eyelids mummied under earth, into Shiva's flaming mouth. Well, let Shiva try swallow 100 years of toothpaste metal gunk. They made a lake a mile long, solid as gray jello. Mucking machines after blast scooping the ore. Jackleg shakes the shit out of you. Trucks in the Berkeley pit. One of these days, all Butte be a big pit. Columbia Gardens, a park, always supposed to be there, founded by Clark, Copper King, for the richest hill on earth, as it was called. Now, Anaconda destroys. Copper, silver, magnesium, gold. It's a mining town. There's about 100 of the mines all over the place. The holy city of Butte. Kerouac watched old card players here. W.C. Fields sat all night at a green card table. The miner with yellow hair sells snow now. Trieste, Butte's gay bar, burned down a couple years ago. Took half an hour to cut the driver out of the cab 20 feet above the ground. Some of the trucks go over the edge into the great pit. Burlington Railroad, Anaconda, and Montana Power Company, secretly Anaconda, and Butte Water Company, also Anaconda, controlled by Chase Manhattan Bank, Chase National Bank, New York. JBM placed $26 million in the red. Own all Montana. 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Meat smoke from Anaconda stacks and settles over Butte with dust from the pit. 150 trucks parked in 3 minutes flat. $25 or $30 a day they pay. The old-timers gobble speed, amphetamine. War of Copper Kings. Clark's trust fund for Columbia Gardens, just a gimmick to get the land. Mafia runs the bars and the police chief. The union's taken care of. Shoulders a foot thick. Anaconda's lawyers buy cabins on Flathead Shore. Lots of dust tonight down in the hole. Silicosis and emphysema, copper dust, sharp in lungs. Anaconda won't pay your medical bills, takes all your wind away. Sue them and you get blackballed. Police power, a dedicated business with the guns protecting Anaconda, lots of payoff. Police chief is the mafia in Butte and Anaconda, hand in hand. Said the short, dark-haired, spiritual truck driver in the hole who'd known Neil in Palo Alto. Quote, now see, this young college student is high on LSD living in Redwood City, unquote, explaining the situation to his imaginary parents, all six levels and later 16 sides of every question to the boy I met years later in Butte's terminal bar, who thus recollected Neil. GM and GE's unit rigs, which are electro-hauled diesels, thousands of horsepower, wheels brought in on the Great Northern train. The driver thought Neil a wild man in his house till he saw it was all entertainment. Neil traded pants with him. Joe Ritchie's still in jail. So it was Hugh Dunlop, an old Palo Alto student exiled to Butte because busted in the Bay Area, like Neil, 2.5 years for a couple of reefers, who knew Neil. Oh, yeah, I'm a follower. And kissed me back as I left walking down the street, past Skaggs Drugstore, Jimi Hendrix psychedelic poster showing flames in the great window, now to Eminem's Old Man's Bar for poker steak. Tong Wars were settled here. Fez Club built with gothic roof cap slate for Mr. Clark's son's parties. Chinatown opium, turn of the century, parquet floors. The miners' union was dynamited. They sent in militia in the 20s in flat cars, brought in on ore train packs. I dreamed I saw Joe Hill last night. Snowy highlands lording over the flats. That's where the city will move with Safeway when the pits eat up the mansard roofs and their basements. Charlie Judd's New Deal Bar. Charlie in front of Miller's Shoe Repair at dawn when we came up on the unit rig out of the pit. Warehouse district folded, built for bigger Butte, Vapory. Butte, Anaconda, and Pacific Railroad, Vapory. To get land rights to that big smokestack 30 miles west, birds fly through clouds of smoke, belly up, found dead, Canadian honkers migrating, beryllium arsenic cyanide smoke. I crave attractive women. 1916 socialist hall cracks in the brick facade, mining subsidence, whole city underneath interlaced with tunnels, getting all they can out from under the hill, driving in giant dynamo tire trucks. Frank H. Little, hung by company gunmen from the trestle, took him out of his hotel room and drug him down here. All the politicians, employees of Anaconda. Headwaters of the Columbia River at Columbia Garden. Om Tare Tutare Svaha Ture Ture Ture. And Silver Bow Creek's iron sulfide brown waters canaled flowing under old manganese plant smokestack. Gallus frames like satanic teepees on top of Butte's Rise at dawn used to have gun turret on top of there for the strikes. Walkerville dump smoking, fiery giant plateau. Om Namah Shivaya, boom boom Mahadev. Brass serpent atop red bricks Owsley block, 1892 miners building, now Jenny's cat house over the stockman's bar. Anaconda killing the town physically. Butte was notorious for its cat houses, put all the Negroes on the roof and dynamited them. Curtis Music Hall, 1892, now Gamers Fine Food. Overland Rye, Cures the Blues, January 8th, 1972, 2:30 p.m., leaving Butte. The unit rigs GM made. Too bad they didn't build autos as solid as that. 200-ton unit rig, works day and night, graveyard shift till dawn. To sunset, red over brass, replaceable parts, solidities, electric wine. Never breaks down. Rolls-Royce perfect. When it does, change parts and it runs again in 5 minutes. They can't afford a delay. Later, Ruby Valley and Blue Day Haze south toward Virginia City. Back to the pit at dawn. They make them to run forever, those unit rigs. And the bigger the pit, the more unit rigs and tunnels to spread out. Columbia Gardens be eaten up in 2 years. Even the flats, suburbs blocks. Cheaper to work them and move Butte further away or move Butte's downtown further away. Cows lying by the range fence side where the people are in vast Ruby Valley. In Silver Bow County under silver gray clouded sky over Tobacco Root Mountain, snow-spotted peak mass pyramids. Jefferson or Ruby River Bottom snaked out silver under silver heaven at Silver Star Mountain. Tufted acres, watery cottonwood tree floods. Rain on the windshield, summer odor over Jefferson Acre, hats for sale, houses, heads bent to green ground by the new cottage on cinder blocks. Horses' heads bent to green ground by the new cottage on cinder blocks. Oh, road, is it? It is justified by mind. The travels and lovers past, gas waste on the planet, transmission of flash universe, who's left alive? The horny-breathed keggers drunk, screaming, graduated virgins, 200 yards from the spring source of River Columbia, top of the Continental Divide on the Metal Hill, flashing-eyed, intelligent, themselves talking about the source of consciousness. Who boasts angelic beauty now, American boy? American president, whom Chase Bank Anaconda controls in this our present war. Sarva Dukkha, Sarva Anicca, first noble truth of beauty, et by its own being, the money pit. No need 40% war metal. What power, what percent pennies, quarters, money waste? Cut down two-third appetite, changing, grasping attachment to anaconda matter. Cut Chase Manhattan's growth octopus tentacles, so reduce consumption to human measure. And that, copper, sustains the electric world about us. From the pits of Butte and Salt Lake, the electric blinking transistor intelligent systems are copper wired. Hollywood shines out of the pit at Butte and out of the coal of the Four Corners. Blue, lilac, sweet smell over Butte and blossom down Ruby Valley floor. Hundreds of cows stretched out roadside by rail tracks, grassy shoulder at Lauren. 3-day trek to high mountain meadows for summer grazing. Bring them back to Green Valley floor this fall. It's mellow juice, a raw ankh, branded crude on brown fur rumps. Cowflop medicine spread on one festering mammy's buttock, omahum. A valley more vast, Sphinx Mountain conglomerate, lured 10,000 feet helmeted up from the plain. Alluvial fan moistening green tree roots dark at stream bed side sloped. Huge grass shelf plains overhanging the tufted rich Madison River bottom barned and signposted. That snow water flows to Three Forks. And years ago, my mother went to see the doctor with her headache and a hole in her heart. Giant ravens come down to the Butte Pit at dawn from over the hill. Rig operators throw food out the cab windows at 4 a.m. All work then stop for lunch. Gate, gate, paragate, parasamgate, bodhisvaha, vibrating in the metal cab on the moon land. Soft grassy slopes rising to pines over Madison's Green River. Power and glory, the flat road's white line that masters these distances we glide roaring across. Oh, now, I seen space, same as Columbia Gorge. Gray trees drowned in Crown Quake Lake. Past faithful geysers spouting whitely. Chill rain returned to Teton. Mist-wrapped dusk tops snowy ranged above gray shining lake under heaven. June, I'm 46 years here. Mountains meditating late afternoon, all night, all morn. Fogs drifting past their heads like thoughts. Dreams round our knees. White meditation. Dzogchen Rinpoche's precious ones at rest covered with rainbows. Snouts full of clouds. Pink snowed at sunset.
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0: 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Many window departments walled the crowded Bronx roadway under old theater roofs. Masses of poor women shopping in black shawls passed candy store newsstands. Children skipped beside grandfathers bent, tottering on their canes. I descended to this same street from blackened subways Sundays long ago, tea and lox with my aunt and dentist cousin when I was 10. The living pacifist David Dellinger walked at my right side. He'd driven from Vermont to visit Catholic worker Tivoli Farm. We rode up North Manhattan in his car. Relieved, the U.S. wars were over in the newspaper. Television's frenzied dance of dots and shadows calmed. Now, older than our shouts and banners, we explored brick avenues we lived in to find new residences. Rent loft offices or roomy apartments. Retire our eyes and ears and thoughts. Surprised, I passed the open chamber where my Russian Jewish grandmother lay in her bed and sighed, eating a little chicken soup or borscht, potato latkes, crumbs on her blankets, talking Yiddish, complaining, solitude, abandoned in old folks' house. I realized I could find a place to sleep in the neighborhood. What relief! The family, together again, first time in decades. Now, vigorous, middle-aged, I climbed hillside streets in West Bronx, looking for my own hot-water-furnished flat to settle in, close to visit my grandmother, read Sunday newspapers in vast, glassy cafeterias, smoke over pencils and paper, poetry desk, happy with books fathered left in the attic, peaceful encyclopedia and a radio in the kitchen. An old black janitor swept the gutter. Street dogs sniffed red hydrants. Nurses pushed baby carriages past silent house fronts. Anxious I be settled with money in my own place before nightfall, I wandered tenement embankments overlooking the pillared subway trestles by the bridge crossing Bronx River. How like Paris or Budapest suburbs, far from centrum left bank junkie doorstep tragedy intellectual fights in restaurant bars, where a spry old lady carried her Century Universal View camera to record Works Progress Administration newspaper metropolis double-decker buses in September sun near the Broadway L. Skyscraper roofs upreared 10,000 office windows, shining, electric lit, above tiny taxis street-lamped in Midtown Avenue's late afternoon darkness the day before Christmas. Herald Square crowds thronged past traffic lights, July noon, to lunch shop under Macy's department store awnings for dry goods, pause with satchels at Frankfurter counters, wearing stylish straw hats of the decade, mankind thriving in their solitudes in shoes. But I'd strayed too long, amused, in the picture cavalcade. Where was I living? I remembered looking for a house and eating in apartment kitchens, bookshelf decades ago, my Aunt Rose's illness, an appendix operation, teeth braces, one afternoon fitting eyeglasses, first time, combing wet hair back on my skull, young, awkward looking in the high school mirror photograph. The dead looked for a home, but here I was, still alive. I walked past a niche between buildings with tin canopy, shelter from cold rain, warmed by hot exhaust from subway gratings, beneath which engines throbbed with pleasant, quiet drone. A shopping bag lady lived on a side alley in the mattress, her wooden bed above the pavement, many blankets and sheets, pots, pans, plates beside her, fan, electric stove by the wall. She looked desolate, white-haired, but strong enough to cook and stare. Passers-by ignored her building side hovel many years. A few businessmen stopped to speak or give her bread or yogurt. Sometimes she disappeared into the state mental hospital back wards, but now returned to her homely alleyway, sharp-eyed, old, cranky hair, half-paralyzed, complaining, angry as I passed. I was horrified a little. Who'd take care of such a woman? Familiar, half neglected on her street, except she'd weathered many snows, stubborn alone in her moth-eaten rabbit fur hat. She had tooth troubles, teeth too old, ground down like horse molars. She opened her mouth to display her gorge. How can she live with that? How eat, I thought. Mushroom-like gray-white horseshoe of incisors she chomped with, hard, flat flowers ranged round her gums. Then I recognized she was my mother, Naomi, habiting this old city-edged corner, older than I knew her before her life disappeared. What are you doing here? I asked, amazed she recognized me still, astounded to see her sitting up on her own, chin raised to greet me, mocking. I'm living alone. You all abandoned me. I'm a great woman. I came here by myself. I wanted to live. I'm too old now to take care of myself. I don't care. What are you doing here? I was looking for a house, I thought. She has one in poor Bronx. Needs someone to help her shop and cook. Needs her children now. I'm her younger son. Walked past her alleyway by accident. But here she is, survived, sleeping, awake on that wooden platform. Has she an extra room? I noticed her cave adjoined an apartment door. Unpainted basement storeroom facing her shelter in the building side. I could live here. Worst comes to worst. Best place I'll find. Near my mother in our mortal life. My years of haunting continental city streets. Apartment dreams. Old rooms I used to live in. Still paid rent for. Keys didn't work. Locks changed. Immigrant families occupied my familiar hallway lodgings. I'd wandered downhill, homeless avenues, money lost, or come back to the flat, but couldn't recognize my house in London, Paris, Bronx, by Columbia University Library, downtown 8th Avenue near the Chelsea subway. Those years, unsettled, were over now. Here, I could live forever. Here, have a home with Naomi at long last. At long, long last. My search was ended in this pleasant way. Time to care for her before death. Long way to go yet. Lots of trouble, her cantankerous habits. Shameful blankets near the street. Tooth pots, dirty pans. Half paralyzed, irritable. She needed my middle-aged strength and worldly money knowledge. Housekeeping art. I can cook and write books for a living. She'll not have to beg her medicine food. A new set of teeth for company won't yell at the world. I can afford a telephone. After 25 years, we could call up Aunt Edie in California. I'll have a place to stay. Best of all, I told Naomi. Now, don't get mad. You realize your old enemy grandma's still alive. She lives a couple blocks downhill. I just saw her, just like you. My breast rejoiced. All my troubles over. She was content, too old to care or yell her grudge, only complaining her bad teeth. What long-sought peace! Then, glad of life, I woke in Boulder before dawn. My second-story bedroom windows, bluff street facing east over town rooftops. I returned from the land of the dead to living poesy and wrote this tale of long-lost joy to have seen my mother again. And when the ink ran out of my pen and rosy violet illumined city treetop skies above the Flatiron Front Range, I went downstairs to the shady living room where Peter Orlovsky sat with long hair lit by television glow to watch the sunrise weather news. I kissed him and filled my pen and wept.
1: That was Allen Ginsberg reading his poem, White Shroud. 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Joe Rich is our general manager and editor. I'm David Barsamyan. Thank you for listening. We go out with a clip from Airplane Blues by Allen Ginsberg, recorded at Gertie's Folk City in New York.

0: You are listening to KHENLP 106.9, Salida, Colorado. Always said with a smile. KHEN.org on the World Wide Web. It's Thursday morning. It's May the 14th. And this is Sunny Side Up with Rick White.
1: And Joan Lobeck.
0: How are you this morning, Joan?
1: Well, that just mellowed me out. What did you just play?
0: Oh, that was...
1: What was that?
0: That was Clark Terry, Joe Pass, and Ray Brown.
1: Okay.
0: Yeah, that's nice.
1: It was very relaxing. Just, oh. Yeah.
0: We
1: hope that got your morning off to a good start, everybody.
0: Yeah, we were just chatting a little bit before we came on the air about how nice it is to come into the studio in this time of year. The sun's out. That's one.
1: Mm-hmm.
0: The heat's not coming on anymore at home. That's one.
1: Mm-hmm.
0: What else? Oh, we're complaining that May is going by a little too quickly.
1: Oh, my gosh. It's just racing by.
0: Just racing by. Yeah, so we're just kind of doing the regular things down here this morning. Joan was nice to ride her bike over to the Mountain Mail and get us the current copy of the paper. We'll be talking about the pet of the day. We'll be talking about some new babies. And I didn't get in there deep enough to see what the yard sale scene was, but it is that time of year.
1: It is that time of year, yes. Yes.
0: Yeah. 14th of May already.
1: Oh.
0: 2026.
1: Yeah. And we're going to have a guest on later.
0: Oh,
1: at
0: we have
1: 9
0: a,
1: o'clock.
0: We have a guest coming on.
1: Yes,
0: I thought that was kind of cute that we, we ran into each other through the week. And she said, oh, do you mind if I bring in somebody for an interview on Thursday? I went, oh, no, that's great. And then I got a text message from the woman coming in. And I went, oh,
1: Rick had
0: no.
1: Somebody else had set something up like last month. And it turned out it was the same person.
0: Isn't that funny?
1: Yes. But we'll tell you what that is later.
0: Right. We'll get to that part. I enjoy that part, and I open those interviews up to you, our local community, if you can come in here, if you would like to come in here and take part in one of our Thursday morning interviews. Those happen around 9 o'clock, so you got to get here by 9. And what is it? We do interviews with local people on a wide variety of topics.
1: Yeah.
0: That comes straight from our mission statement.
1: There you go.
0: By memory.
1: Mm. Mm-hmm.
0: So there's a gentleman coming to, and we'll talk about this in just a minute. There's a gentleman coming to the Coaldale Schoolhouse, and what is the date of that show?
1: That's the 17th.
0: The 17th.
1: That's this Sunday at 4 p.m.
0: Yeah, afternoon show. And this guy, and we'll talk about that after this this song I'm going to put on right here, right now. Yeah, get out and watch local music. Support our local music scene. It's very important for us all. Anyway, we know this song, and we'll be back. Good morning, Joan.
1: Good morning, Rick.

0: Tenderfoot Transmitting is a Tenderfoot Transmitting Incorporated is a 501c3 organization doing business as KHEN Community Radio. 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Yeah. So what else? Oh, you want to hear about Early Morning Riser?
1: Yeah.
0: It's a good song. It's a long song. It comes off of Pure Prairie League's, what was it called? Oh, what's the name of that album? That might be the one that's just Pure Prairie League. So there's a show, and this is a Mighty Squirrel production, and this is Sunday, May 17th at 4 o'clock at the historic Coaldale Schoolhouse. I'm sure you've been there.
1: Oh, I've been there, yes. I love it. Lovely setting.
0: It's
1: lovely
0: very, venue. Very nice. Yeah. Mark Oblinger in concert, an afternoon in a historic venue. Five-time Emmy-winning and Grammy-nominated former member of Pure Prairie League and Firefall. There is a charge for tickets. Doors open at 3:30 in the afternoon, and the historic Coaldale Schoolhouse is located at 287 Hayden Creek Road in Coaldale, Colorado. What are you doing on Sunday?
1: Oh, I'm busy. Well, yeah, the show that I'm in that we're going to have the interview later, I have rehearsal for that. We're having a little family get together to celebrate, one, my daughter's graduation from college.
0: Oh, yeah.
1: Two, Mother's Day, because we didn't get to do Mother's Day together. And then my ex-husband's birthday, too. So we're just having a whole family get together and celebrate. And I've just got a shout out to my daughter.
0: Yes.
1: She is graduating from Adams State, a degree in theater, a minor in English, summa cum laude, little Miss Smarty Pants, top of her class, or close to the top of her class. Yeah.
0: Oh, so is that what it says on the... The thing, Little Miss Smarty Pants?
1: Little Miss Smarty Pants. I think I'm going to make her a sash or something that says that. I should.
0: Yeah.
1: Little
0: how,
1: Miss Smarty
0: how many
1: Pants.
0: Graduates with that
1: I'm not sure.
0: Recognition?
1: It's usually about the top 1% of the class, the graduating class. I don't know how many are in her class, but you're going to hear more about her this summer. This Salida Theater Project is going to be producing a play that she wrote.
0: Yeah. That's what
1: I
0: hear.
1: And So It May Seem, it's called. And so keep an eye. Auditions are coming up for that next, soon. I'll have to find out.
0: Yeah. Bill Rogers, one of the other co-hosts that's in here
1: with me. Is he going to audition for that?
0: I'm not sure about that, but he said the auditions were coming up.
1: It's like this coming week, the 18th and 19th, something like that.
0: And do you have any idea of what the... Would there be place for beginning actors?
1: It is going to be a staged reading, so you do not have to memorize anything.
0: That makes a difference.
1: It's really not. There's not any characters really are for children or young. You know, young adults definitely. Older teens could probably audition for this. It is a Shakespearean-ish play.
0: Mm-hmm.
1: Some of the writing sounds somewhat Shakespearean. It is in the whole vein of it is definitely Shakespeare. It's a two-act play. It's a comedy. It's funny. It's clever. And I'm just so excited that they're... she wrote it in about 2 weeks and then spent weeks editing it. But
0: My
1: the bulk
0: goodness.
1: Of it, she said she
0: Laid
1: barely
0: it.
1: Slept.
0: She
1: it
0: just...
1: was like inspiration whacked her over the head, and she got the bulk of it down in 2 weeks, and then she's been editing it. So, and so it may seem. I'll look up the auditions. They're coming at A Church here soon.
0: Maybe we can. Yeah,
1: I'll
0: we'll
1: look
0: kind
1: up.
0: Of put that in with our interview at the top of the hour. Looking forward to that. What else? What are we going to do? Let's go back to the music
1: Play some music while I find when these auditions are.
0: I got this one over here, and I haven't heard this before, but we're going to give this a try. This comes from a playlist called Psychedelic Western Rock Chill. And this song, is all the stuff in here, is from Kringben and Hermanos. And it looked interesting. And Kringben has a song. I play it quite a bit on my other show. It's called West Texas Sun. Oh my gosh, it's got the acoustic guitars, it's got the roll. Let's see what this one is. And how long is it? It doesn't tell me right there. Red Sun Fence from playlist Psychedelic Western Rock Chill. Let's try it.

0: Yeah, so actually that was called, oh, where'd it go? To Red Wire Over the Desert, Barbed Wire Over the Desert. That was nice. Crane Bin. I don't know that much about him, but I hear his name spoken sometimes out and about, and people really think a lot of his work. What do you say we get to some of the regular features?
1: Okay.
0: You have
1: The paper in front of
0: the
1: me?
0: pet of the week over there?
1: Hang on.
0: I've got it in paper over here.
1: Yeah. Yeah, go ahead. Go
0: No,
1: ahead.
0: you go ahead.
1: Oh,
0: Who do you have?
1: I have, it was Penelope, but I
0: Yeah.
1: gotta find it now.
0: Oh, okay.
1: I lost the page.
0: Pet of the week, Penelope. Penelope is a 3-year-old female hound terrier mix. She is loving and silly. Penelope, you can get more information on Penelope at 719-395-2737 or at info@arcvalley.org. And we thank them for what they do for their community. Anybody looking for a dog? Penelope looks like she'd be a good one.
1: She looks like a cutie.
0: Yeah.
1: Yep.
0: And speaking of cuties, we've got some new arrivals in this community. Which one do you
1: I
0: take
1: got
0: one and I'll take the
1: Leah
0: other.
1: Jean Martinez.
0: Nice.
1: The parents, Justin and Madison Everett Martinez of Salida, new parents of their daughter Leah. She was born at 8:30 p.m. on March 22nd, right here at the Heart of the Rockies Medical Center. She weighed 6 pounds and 12 ounces and measured 19.5 inches longer. She has an older brother, Tyler, who's 3 years old. Well, congratulations to them.
0: Yeah, and I've got one, and great, she got a
1: Oh
0: great
1: my
0: picture.
1: God,
0: She's
1: what a
0: smiling.
1: cutie. What a cutie. Smiling.
0: It looks like she's asleep and smiling. That's a happy child
1: And a
0: for
1: head of
0: you.
1: hair, too. Wow.
0: Yeah. I've got Beau Eugene Lombard. Emily and Sean Lombard of Salida are new parents of a son, Beau Eugene Lombard, born at 5:54 p.m., April 1st, Heart of the Rockies Medical Center. He weighed in at 9 pounds and 1 ounce.
1: Whoa.
0: Ooh. And Bo has a sister named Sunny and

0: Lender, thank you for supporting Kahun. Chuffa.
1: Thank you, Joan. 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I had Ms. Katie Blanton, I believe. I don't know if she's a partner, if that is Coffee by Topo is her, but they were celebrating a
2: their second
1: anniversary a number of weeks ago, and I had her in for the 9 o'clock interview, and actually she was very comfortable, very, some of these interviews are, more to business. I don't know. But some just become very easy conversations. You've got the, it's a little stressful having a microphone in front of you.
0: No,
1: not Joan. Hey, did I hear that you might be sitting in for Fred Schubert?
0: I am next Wednesday. I'm sitting in for Fred, so you'll hear me on the air.
1: That's nice.
0: Next Wednesday. Yeah.
1: That's nice.
0: Yeah.
1: I have a new co-host that is will join me on the fourth Thursday of the month, Mr. Chief Winston. And Chief Winston has a new show here at KHEN. He's come in as a, what would you say? Ambitious? No, that's not quite right. He's come in as a great volunteer down here. We're all volunteers. His show airs 9 o'clock on Sunday nights. Funk Up Your Life, DJ Silky Grooves. And he's all excited. And he's probably two or three shows into it now. And very nice to have you on board in the coop, Mr. Chief Winston.
0: That'll be awesome. Great.
1: Yeah.
0: Wonderful.
1: And while we're talking about Sunday, I go to breakfast regularly with a group on Sunday morning. And when I get into the car, I have our KHEN on at 106.9. And I tell you, I've come to really enjoy it. It's part of our Big Bird's classical music mix that runs between 7 and 9 o'clock on Sunday mornings. And Sunday.
0: Huh? Great. Yeah, I have it on in the car, usually. That's where I'm listening to KHEN, is in the car.
1: And that's followed by a syndicated show at 9 o'clock called New Dimensions. I'm at breakfast during that, so I don't hear that often. Followed by a relatively new DJ here. We're very excited to have him. Radio Mesopotamia with Rama.
0: I haven't listened to that yet. I'll have to tune in.
1: Oh, you should. He's doing a great job.
0: I'm sure he is.
1: And then we have a few syndicated shows that we bring in. Clay Jenkinson's Listening to America is really good right now. He's done many things over the years in his media productions. He's done the Thomas Jefferson Hour. He's done, he comes here to Salida, and he came in, he did a character. He was John Wesley Powell.
0: Wow.
1: And very talented man, and he'll be back. He comes from time to time. At noon, another syndicated show with good reason, Sarah McConnell, followed by Bioneers, Counterspin, and then This Way Out. And then Good For You Wellness, which is a local public affairs show. Something Human with Lily Foster. I'm at 3 o'clock till 5 now. Hazed and Confused with Hayes and Chars at 5 o'clock. Do you know who that is?
0: Mm-mm.
1: That's two young ladies that are, I believe, child of one of our DJs and her friend. And they're probably, oh, I don't know, 10 or 12 years old.
0: Oh.
1: And they're doing a show. And
0: cool.
1: We just applaud that type of stuff.
0: That's so neat.

0: followed by at 6 o'clock the live mix at 6 with DJ Mr. E, followed by a long-running show, a kind of our only jazz show, The Verve Reserve with Mark Dean from 7 till 9, and then the new show, Chief Winston. Funk Up Your Life with DJ Silky Grooves. Welcome to the club, my friend.
1: There you go.
0: Yeah.
1: Awesome.
0: He said, I'll sign up for one of those Thursdays. Mm-hmm. Okay.
1: Yay. It's fun.
0: It took a long time. When I was first here, Leslie Matthews was doing a Friday show, and maybe they had a Friday morning Sunny Side Up.
1: Mm-hmm.
0: They might have had a couple, but she was looking to get these filled up. It took probably 2 years to get...
1: Well, I did Monday for a while, she was doing Friday.
0: Okay.
1: Yeah.
0: Yeah.
1: And I was doing Monday, yeah.
0: It took a long time, yeah. And,
1: And it's nice to have subs, when you have to be gone, someone that can come in and fill in for you.
0: That's right.
1: Yeah.
0: And, we're all pretty dedicated to be here at the times that we've agreed to, but things come up, and it's really nice to have a pool of people who can come in here and do that. Sunny Side Up with Rick White. I think I've been doing this maybe for 5 years now.
1: Has it been that long?
0: God, feels like 10. At a certain point in my life, I spent two months with my daughter in Austin, Texas, and I will never regret. It was great. We had a wonderful time. And I was talking about this with somebody one day. I said, I spent two months with Maggie down in Austin. And she goes, was that only 2 months?
1: Yeah. Felt longer, huh?
0: She didn't say that, but she was just, was that only 2 months? She has her father's sense of humor. The stuff that I think is funny, she would think is funny, but not everybody gets it.
1: Mm-hmm.
0: You would be one.
1: I will.
0: You would be one that doesn't always get it.
1: Yes, I think I fall into that category.
0: Oh,
1: for
0: gosh.
1: Sure. Hey, we were talking earlier about the auditions. I found the information if you're curious.
0: Yeah.
1: So, Salida Theater Projects auditions for So It May Seem, an original play by my daughter Jay. New comedy. It's going to be directed by Devin Jenks. And casting, they need 6 actors, ages 15 to 50-ish. It's a flexible casting. No memorization needed or required because a script will be provided. It's going to be a script reading. Okay, the auditions are Sunday, May 17th, 5 to 7 p.m., and then Monday, 18th, 5 to 7 p.m. at A Church. So if you're interested in doing that, come to the auditions. Sunday and Monday, 5 p.m. at A Church.
0: Very nice. Yeah. Thanks for looking that up. Joan, she's busy over there.
1: I got my laptop and my phone. I'm just going at it over here.
0: Yeah.
1: Yep.
0: Let's see. I think I saw you this week on Tuesday night at the open mic at the Victoria Tavern.
1: I did, yeah.
0: And you were up
1: first. I sat in because there's a gentleman, Colton, is that his name?
0: Colton?
1: Brings his piano. And so I sat in. Nobody had signed up for the 7 o'clock.
0: Coleman.
1: That's
0: Coleman.
1: What it is. Coleman. And I sat down, did about a 20-minute set. That was fun.
0: No, it was good. What was the, you did 2 songs by one?
1: Carol Emerald. Yeah, I know, right?
0: Nobody. Dear Prairie League.
1: Right, yes. Carol Emerald is from Holland. She's Dutch. And she's just got fun stuff.
0: Fun. What was the first song?
1: The one I did is called Liquid Lunch. Liquid Lunch. The song's about a bunch of ladies that went out for lunch and all they did was drink and regretted it.
0: Oh,
1: Liquid Lunch. Yeah.
0: So open mic at the open mic night at the Victoria Tavern, who are underwriters here at this community radio station. Every Tuesday, sign up at 6:30. They start around 7, and that's hosted by Donovan. And also a good friend of mine down there, Callie, is behind the bar, and she's been the bartender for the open mic for quite a while. She's kind of the same way. She'll take on, you know, that'll be something that she can develop because mm-hmm. she's got a lovely way about her, and I think a lot of her. And she said if I give her a shout out about it on the radio,
1: you get a free beer?
0: That I could come.
1: Oh. Oh, you could come. Okay. Yeah.
0: I can get in the door for free yeah. admission. And speaking of open mics coming up, it's still a couple weeks away, the last Sunday of the month at A Church, who are underwriters here at this community radio station. I host and have help hosting an open mic that runs from 12 till 2 on the last Sunday of the month.
1: So the last Sunday this month is the 31st,
0: Looks like the 31st. She's got her calendar out.
1: I will not be making that one.
0: Oh,
1: sorry.
0: No? You too busy?
1: Yep.
0: Yeah. Well, we will miss you. It has gotten very popular. We can use more audience. And also, I encourage people to say, oh, I've heard about that and I've wanted to come. Come check it out. You
1: yeah.
0: don't have to
1: yeah.
0: stay for 2 hours. Just kind of see what we're doing. And in a little bit of time, if you have that interest in getting your material out there in front of people on a stage, mic'd up, it's the place.
1: It's a very supportive group. So, yeah, if you're hesitant about getting out, you want to try out getting yourself out, playing and singing in front of people, this is the place to do it.
0: Yeah.
1: It's a great listening space. Everyone is so supportive of each other. You know, don't worry about having stuff memorized in front. You know, if you need your music or words, just do it. And
0: yeah.
1: just get up there. Just come and do it. Yeah.
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1: All right, I think we need to play some music, or we're going to get texts, like, too much talk, Rick.
0: Too much chit-chat. Let me check over here. I accept text messages at these
1: She's
0: shows.
1: She's going to get text messages and say, play some music.
0: Oh, this is good. Yeah, they're listening.
1: Okay.
0: I got one from Chief Winston, my new co-host on the fourth.
1: Okay. Is he saying play music, right?
0: Yeah, too much chit-chat.
1: play some music.
0: And no, they're coming from here and there and everywhere. Did I tell them the number that I accept? Or I kind of got in the middle. I accept text messages at my shows at 408-761-3511. Thank you always for that contact with your local DJ and not so local DJ in that way. This comes from Houston Jones.

0: Calico Heart from an album CD of the same name by Houston Jones. I used to see Houston Jones in my previous life, and this guy, Glenn Houston, he played different. Left-handed, right-handed, he kind of played left-handed.
1: He was a lefty.
0: Without changing the strings top to bottom. Hmm. And he could play either.
1: Wow, okay.
0: So he could go like that.
1: And, interesting.
0: Yeah.
1: I don't think I've ever seen anybody do that.
0: Well,
1: I'm going to read us another underwriting, but and then we're going to get into the garage sales here.
0: Okay.
1: So Cahenan is supported in part by Monarch Mountain, Salida's independent ski resort. 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
0: Nice. So you want to start the yard sales?
1: Yeah, let me kick this off here.
0: Okay.
1: All right, we're looking in the paper. There's a yard sale this Saturday. Oop, my computer almost closed on me here. It's located in the alley of H and I Street at 15431. In the alley, H and I Streets. They got cedar planters and a bench, tools, drill bits, tabletop, Western history books, and much more. That's Saturday starting at 8 a.m., 8 to noon. What you got, Rick?
0: You know what I think that is? I think that that is 1543 I Street.
1: Oh, is that what, isn't that an I?
0: Because that's a little hard to read.
1: It is, but I think you're right. That is an I.
0: And I was
1: yeah, 1543 I.
0: I was telling
1: it's in the alley, so you got to go behind.
0: I was telling you earlier that Karen Nacarado of the Mountain Mail, and she was in charge of classifieds, and her last day was last Thursday.
1: Oh, my.
0: And she used to send them over by text if I hadn't gotten. I've got one here. This one, you don't want to miss this. You might need some of this stuff. 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This is going to be, Friday and Saturday, May 15, 16, and 17.
1: It's Friday, Saturday, Sunday. Yeah.
0: It's the 27th annual Great Highway 50 Yard Sale.
1: Wow.
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0: gear
1: if you're in for tools and stuff like that. That's, yeah.
0: Got another one?
1: There's one here, Mesa, Ontario. 13030. Okay, 261D Deer Trail. Much Mesa, Ontario. That's down.
0: It's between here and Nathra.
1: Yeah, it's down on the left hand side. Yeah, this is Friday, Saturday from 9 a.m. to 3. A bunch of stuff: ski racks, snowshoes, skis, bikes, quilts, Christmas stuff, golfing equipment, flower pots, vases, home decor, bakeware, kitchen utensils, and many free items. 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
0: Cash only.
1: Most of the time when you go to a garage sale or a moving sale or, you know, yard sale, take the bucks with you because they usually don't want to deal with cards or anything like that. Bring your cash.
0: Yeah, I usually don't take very much cash. That keeps me
1: from buying
0: stuff.
1: Too much. 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
0: Yeah. So let's see. I think I'm going to move over back over here. We're going to listen to, if I can, yeah, that Pure Prairie League album that we started out with this morning is called Bustin' Out. And this song is called Angel Number 9. And very nice to have you with us this morning. It's 8:50 in the morning in Salida, Colorado, under kind of high clouds.
1: Stay tuned for our interview. You're going to find out about this fantastic show coming up, Come From Away, here at 9 o'clock.
0: Nice. Angel Number 9.

0: Angel number 9 from Pure Prairie League's Bustin' Out. And we've got our guest in the studio, and we'll start in on that interview at the top of the hour, and maybe I'll just put on another song.
1: Okay.
0: And we'll kind of get ourselves organized and ready for all that. And thank you for tuning in to Sunny Side Up with Rick White.
1: John Lobeck.
0: Yeah. This comes from Supertramp's Breakfast in America. Take the long way home.
1: We think. You got the right button on? Uh-oh, we're having technical difficulty here.

0: 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We may be reached at 719-539-1069. And we may be found at 123 East 3rd Street in downtown Salida, P.O. Box 596, Salida, Colorado 81201. KHEN.org on the World Wide Web. KHEN programming includes all things local, music, public service announcements, and interviews with local people on a wide variety of topics. 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At KHEN, we are bold. We are tenacious in pursuing our vision for KHEN Radio. Thank you for joining me and my co-host Joan Lobeck for Sunny Side Up this morning on the, what did we say it was, the 14th of May already?
1: That's what it felt like, right?
0: Yeah. And we've got a guest.
1: We do have a guest. Exciting
0: stuff.
1: I'm
0: going to kind of pass the floor to you.
1: Well, thank you so much. We have Marissa. Okay, you got to tell me your last name again, because I knew you when you weren't married, but now you've been married how long?
2: I've been married for 3 years.
1: Yeah,
2: and
1: okay.
2: It's Anderson.
1: Anderson, okay.
0: Mrs. Anderson.
1: Mrs. Anderson.
0: She looks happy.
1: From Sventastic Studios.
0: Nice.
1: Yes, and I knew you much younger when it used to be Calliope Studios. Yes.
2: We were very lucky during COVID to be able to kind of take over for Calliope and such. Mm-hmm. Jerry still does a lot of things. She still does dance classes and all sorts of things. She's definitely not out of the loop yet, but we were able to take over the studio and the costumes and all that, and that really
1: And you did a wonderful renovation of the studio down there, too.
2: Yes.
1: If you've never seen what Calliope turned into and it's fantastic, go check it out. Yeah. Great. Great stuff. So you have embarked. This is your first time directing, I understand. We have the director of a show coming up. And the show's name is?
2: Come From Away.
1: And tell us a little bit about the history of Come From Away, the show itself. What can you tell us about it?
2: Well,
0: go ahead.
2: It first kind of kicked off in actually Seattle, Washington.
1: Oh.
2: And that's where it started kind of its
1: premiere. And
2: then it performed for the first time at La Jolla Playhouse in San Diego.
1: Okay.
2: Which is interesting. I didn't actually know this until recently.
1: And what year was that? What year was that?
2: That was in 2017.
1: Okay. Oh. Okay. That's what I thought.
2: Yeah.
1: So, I was going to say 18, but it was 17. Okay.
2: And then it quickly made its Broadway debut, and it just kind of snowballed after that. It had, North American tours, and it had, it stayed on Broadway for quite some time until it closed down during COVID. Mm-hmm. And then it was the first show to have a performance once everything reopened after COVID.
1: And then wasn't there a touring group that went on the road with the show? I thought I had heard that there was a touring group that took Come From Away around the country to major cities.
2: There was a North American tour, and now, there's been a North American tour. There's been, a European tour as well. Mm-hmm. And a lot of things have really take it off with it. But one of the cool things about the show is it was always up for Canada and the United States first. They got to do everything fun first, which is kind of rare for musicals.
1: And I think we need to explain why Canada. So tell us now the history. What is the show about? And It is a musical, folks.
0: Yeah.
1: There's a lot of singing.
0: Let me step in. I have their very nice flyer that you guys have put for the show. In the days following September 11th, 2001, 38 commercial planes carrying nearly 7,000 passengers are unexpectedly diverted to Gander, Newfoundland, a remote town that suddenly almost doubles in size.
1: So imagine Salida.
0: Yeah.
1: Having an influx in one day, all of a sudden, of 7,000 people.
2: Yes, but actually Salida, in a way, is, even though, like, the population count matches pretty closely.
0: To Gander.
2: The size of Salida and just, like, the town itself is much larger.
1: Than Gander,
2: Newfoundland. Wow. Yes. So it really was, the whole town built themselves around this airport because, you know, they didn't used to be able to fly across, you know, the ocean and the Atlantic and stuff before they invented those jet planes and such. And so they always had to stop in Newfoundland to gas up before they went over to Europe.
1: Right. So right outside of Gander is this huge airport.
2: Huge airport for the town. It's like, it's massive considering the size. And the town just, they just were there because of the airport. Mm-hmm. People just wanted to live closer to their job, and that's how the town got created.
1: But then after a while, once the jet planes were established to be able to fly across the Atlantic, that little airport wasn't, or big airport, wasn't used as much anymore.
0: Oh, I see.
1: But it was still there. Yeah.
2: So there's they were constantly talking about tearing it down, and every
1: which
2: day
1: you hear in the play too.
2: Which, yeah, you hear in the play, and it's like, oh, did they tear the airport down? Not today.
1: Not today.
0: You know, this reminds me of a story. There was an Amtrak that derailed somewhere out there in, probably I'll say, Kansas, and not very many people were injured, but the train was on its side and they're climbing out, and the local rescue, and it sort of doubled the town's population in minutes.
1: Yeah.
0: And
1: yeah,
0: they took them in. We would take them in.
1: Oh, sure we would.
0: We would.
1: Absolutely.
2: I think that's actually a really fun thing about this show, and something that I genuinely hope people take away from it is I hope that they leave wondering, what would our town do in that situation? What would I do in that situation? Would I open my home up to strangers who are going through something that I can't quite comprehend? Or would I be like, tough it out, you know? And I want people to think about that. I want people to know how they would respond to it. But I kind of want people to leave wanting to help their community before the tragedy strikes.
0: Oh, that's great.
1: Sure, yeah. Yeah, why now? Why did you choose Come From Away to do now? Svantastic has done musicals, you know, throughout a few every year.
2: Yeah, we've done at least two musicals every year since we opened in 2020.
1: Okay, yeah.
2: But to be honest, the reason why now is because the rights just became available.
0: Oh.
1: Okay.
2: So we actually had tried to apply years ago for Come From Away, and they said the rights aren't available yet. It was still on Broadway and still doing on tours. And so they don't always allow, like, everyone to have access to those in advance.
1: Gotcha.
2: So we waited, and I went on a list that said, like, the moment this license becomes available, we'll contact you. And I got an email at, like, oh, gosh, I can't remember if it was January or December, but I got an email at, like, 7 a.m., and I called Curie, and I said, we're applying to it right now. Mm-hmm. And we were worried that we weren't going to get it, but we decided that regardless of what happens, we were going to keep applying for it until we got it.
1: Okay.
2: And luckily we got it right away.
1: And isn't
2: so
1: this the 25th
2: exciting
1: anniversary of 9/11?
2: Yes.
1: This year?
2: Isn't that kind of bizarre?
1: Yeah, that you just got it this year. And yeah.
2: Well, and I do think that probably has something to do with when the rights became available, was because of the 25th anniversary.
1: Okay. Okay.
2: But regardless, we're really excited to be able to put it on during this time in our world,
1: right,
2: and stuff.
1: Right. Tell us a little bit about the cast that's presenting this show.
2: I have a wild cast. My cast has a 50-year age gap. actually more than 50 years. Mm-hmm. Our youngest is around 23, our oldest, but you know, hey, I didn't say that. Our most experienced is around 74.
0: She's good.
2: And
1: I'm not the oldest, okay?
2: You aren't.
1: No, I'm not.
2: Nowhere close. But it's all adults. And it's spread across a very wide variety, I think, of people and experiences mm-hmm. and stuff. And you know, we have people who remember 9/11 vividly.
1: Oh, yes.
2: And mm-hmm. we have people who weren't alive when it happened. Mm-hmm. But one of the things that we did on our first rehearsal was we went around the room and we asked, what do you remember about that day? And if you didn't remember that day, what was the first time you remember it really clicking with you, you mm-hmm. know, what happened mm-hmm. and the devastation that occurred and such. And it was very interesting to go around and just to hear, you know, since we're so varied in ages among the cast, some people remember it like while they were at work. Some people remember it while they were in elementary school. And
1: some people have no memory other than what, you know, they saw on the news eventually.
2: Admittedly, yeah. I'm guilty of that.
1: Yeah, well, no, you're just, you know, you were too young. And I'm part of the cast. And the interesting thing about this show for the cast, and this is a little bit larger cast than what the original, there's 12 yes. original in the cast, isn't yes. that? And the cast goes back and forth between being the townspeople of Gander and then
2: plain
1: you turn around and you're a plains person, maybe just a small costume change, and now you're someone else.
2: Yes.
1: And it goes back and forth. But Marissa, you expanded the cast to kind of ease some of that on some of the actors, not to have to do both all the time.
2: Yes.
1: So I joined in a little bit later after the cast and just as a little helping out some of those little, and it's been great. It's been fun. I'll tell you, there's been times during rehearsals because I remember 9/11 so well that hearing about it again and again just brings back the memories mm-hmm. and the tragedy of it all
2: yeah.
1: and the shock of it all. And I think the audience is, when you come to see it, and if you're old enough to remember the moments that you heard about it and those days just after, and you watched all that news and all that tragedy happening, it hits you hard at
2: yeah.
1: times. There's times we're singing and I'm just suddenly choking up because I'm
2: Absolutely.
1: Remembering those moments.
2: Well, yeah. and I do think that's also important because even though we've gone through these songs, these moments dozens of times at this point,
1: mm-hmm.
2: we still have scenes that stop us in our tracks.
1: Yep.
2: Whether
1: yep.
2: that's an emotional moment or whether that's we had to stop the scene because we're laughing so hard.
1: Yeah, that's that too. Yes.
2: But I think when people hear it's a musical about 9/11, they expect it to be heavy. And I think often audiences are surprised by how much joy and humor and just hope is in the musical. And that's really what it's about at its core, is how people can respond and experience, like I said, joy and humor and hope, even when going through a very challenging time, a very dark time mm-hmm. in our history.
1: Mm-hmm.
2: And so even if you're going through those moments and you're remembering how that felt, you get to see another side of it that became something positive and something
1: yeah.
2: beautiful.
1: Mm-hmm.
2: And I love those stories. I love stories that show that good can come from bad. And
1: it's a well-written musical.
2: It is.
1: It really is, because it does take you on the roller coaster of emotion,
2: mm-hmm.
1: Which is what a good musical should do.
2: I agree.
0: And I'll just say, Come From Away is a true story about what happens when the world stops and a small town chooses to show up. Wonderful. Wonderful.
1: So, performance dates and times. Let's get to that so we know when people. You can go to, is it the Steam Plant website?
2: Yes. Yeah.
1: To get tickets. It is going to be at the Steam Plant. So go to their website. But the performance times, May 22nd, 23rd, 24th, And that's Memorial Day weekend, is that right? Mm-hmm. And then the following weekend, the 29th, 30th, and 31st.
2: So last two weekends of this month.
1: Yeah. And now one of those is a matinee, right?
2: Yes. So both of our Sunday performances are matinees.
1: At
2: 3 o'clock.
1: 3 o'clock.
2: Yes. Our other performances are at 6.
1: 6 o'clock. 6 o'clock. Okay.
2: Yes. I need to know this.
1: I need to show up on time.
0: I'm surprised you didn't have that memorized.
1: It's on my calendar.
2: If it makes you feel any better, I had a moment of like, oh my gosh, do I know what time I set the shows for? Because I, you know, it was months
1: ago. Because
2: sometimes
1: oftentimes are at 7, but this is at 6.
2: We opted for it to be earlier because like I said, there are still some heavy topics, and if it did bring up emotional things for people and individuals, we did not want you going home with a heavy heart and then trying to go to bed with that heavy heart.
1: Yeah.
2: So hopefully you leave with a lot of hope.
1: You will. Definitely will. I was lucky. I got to go up to Arvada. They just had a run up there and did it. And I was just wowed by seeing a professional troupe do it with live musicians. And I was just blown away by this show just to see it.
2: Yes.
1: I mean, you can watch YouTube videos of it, but it's not the same.
2: There is a professional recording of the original cast, and it's recorded on the day that everything opened after COVID. So it's a very incredible recording, very fun, and that's on Apple TV. And that's we've watched that a lot to take inspiration or to kind of just continue to absorb the musical. So if people have that ability, I recommend it. But we'll be good. You could also just come see us.
1: Just come see it. It's fantastic. Memorial Day weekend and the weekend after at the Steam Plant. You can go to the Steam Plant website, get your tickets ahead of time. There's posters around town you'll see up Come From Away. There's a QR code that you can click on, and that'll lead you to the tickets. So please come on out and see it. It's a wonderful cast. You're going to enjoy it for sure. Anything else you want to add?
2: I don't think so. I mean, you can go on our Facebook, Fantastic Productions, and you can see we're sharing information about the people that these stories or the characters are really based off of. Mm-hmm. There's a book that's called The Day the World Came to Town by Jim Defeatie, and that does a much deeper dive into what the show kind of touches on. Mm-hmm. If we did it based off of the book, it would be like a 6-hour musical. So,
1: well, I know some cast members have been reading that book too, just to expand their knowledge of the show itself.
2: And I highly recommend it. It's very interesting. A lot of stories that are really impacted by kindness.
1: Right. Yeah.
0: Yeah, nice. So you're not out of here yet. We've got a song that we want to play.
1: We're going to play the opening number.
0: Opening number, and then we might have some 911 stories that we could share after that.
1: Okay.
0: I've got one.
1: Okay.
0: I bet you've got one.
1: Yeah.
0: This is called Welcome to the Rock. You want to say anything about it?
2: It's our opening number. It's the thing that fueled my love for this musical.
0: Very nice. We'll be right back.
3: On the northeast tip of North America, on an island called Newfoundland, there's an airport. It used to be one of the biggest airports in the world. And next to it is a town.

That morning, I'm in my car. The kids cross Airport Boulevard to get to school. And that time of day, people are in a little bit of a rush to get to work and stuff. So, normally, I sit there and run my radar. Whoop, whoop. And if they're speeding, I'll stop them and write out a warning ticket.

0: that morning, I drop my kids off at school and head to the SPCA, where I'm greeted by my other kids, all barking and meowing for breakfast and a belly rub. Not that I'm complaining, I love them. But by the time feeding is done, I get to get back to pick up my human kids. So I take just 1 second for myself, and I'm sitting in my car.
1: I'm in the library.
2: I'm in the

0: When you include the original flight, we were on the plane for probably...
1: That ended.
2: We got talking, and there we go. We're back on. Okay.
1: Yeah, that ended kind of quickly.
2: It does. It does. That first song ends rather abruptly. So
1: yeah,
2: there is a little bit of language here and there in the production. Not much.
3: There
2: though.
3: Are two F words.
2: Yeah,
3: honestly, like I think that it's mostly PG-13 is, and obviously, like the musical, since it's kind of about the tragedies and stuff and how this town responded. There are some heavy topics.
2: There were definitely.
3: But there's really nothing that I would say, like, you need to, you know, we wouldn't allow you to bring your children or something. It's not like mm-hmm. Sweeney Todd, like, last summer.
2: You know,
3: that one was definitely a don't bring your kiddos. This one is like a you can bring your kiddos, just know that, like, there's heavy topics, but
2: there's no intermission.
3: It is
2: a straight through, about 90 minutes, we think it's going to run, an hour and a half. We haven't actually
3: been able
2: timed
3: to time it.
2: But when the show runs, it's about a 90 minute. So just know that there's no intermission for it. So, yeah.
1: Nice. So can I tell a 9/11 story?
2: Sure, Rick.
1: I remember it well. 25 years ago, huh? Is this going to be 25 this?
3: It's going to be 25 this September.
1: Yeah.
2: Yeah. Yeah.
1: Well, let's see. I was on my way to work, and I had a couple pre-teenage girls in the back seat, and they were it was my daughter and her good friend. And I've always listened to community radio stations, but for some reason, the radio was on and started getting the announcements of this. And they were goofing off in the back of the van, and I'm driving, and I started going, oh, my God. Oh, mm-hmm. my God.
2: Mm-hmm. Yeah.
1: My daughter said later she didn't know what was going on. She thought that Jimmy Dale Gilmore had died.
2: That would make Rick upset. That would definitely make Rick upset.
1: She said, I've heard her say this to other people. She's not from Austin, but she lives down there now. But she goes to Jimmy Dale Gilmore concerts, and she sings along with the songs. And people go, are you from here? She goes, no, I'm from Los Gatos, California. But I was raised on Jimmy Dale Gilmore.
2: Where were you? Were you in Austin or you were in Los
1: Gatos? No, I was in Los Gatos, California.
2: You were in Los Gatos, okay.
1: And yeah, I remember it well. And taking it as this story you're going to share with us, a dear friend, sister-in-law, was on the plane that hit the second tower. And, you know, those days following, as the story started to come out and this mm-hmm. massive loss of life, and you may not have known the person, but someone you knew them well.
2: Yeah, there was like it, 2 degrees of separation from so many people who knew, you know, affected by it. Yeah, for sure.
1: And you had a story you were going to share?
3: Yes. You know, it's a small world, right?
1: Yeah.
3: And like you said, even if you didn't know someone personally, you know someone who had a very close experience that day. And there's someone in Salida that I've had the privilege of knowing for many, many years.
1: Mm-hmm.
3: And when we started to do this show, they came to me and they said, well, I asked them to be involved, and they were like, it's a little too much. And I asked for a little bit more, you know, explanation and stuff, but I didn't want to poke because

0: And they said that their boss, when the first tower was hit, they knew what was happening somehow because they had experienced, they had been there for the first bombing of the World Trade Center in the early 90s. And they just said, "Everyone out now." And he was on the 40th floor, and they started pulling everyone downstairs, and they just kept going. And he said that it didn't really hit him what was happening. He was just listening to his boss, and he got to the bottom, and he looked up, and you know, the devastation that surrounded him. And he said he decided to walk away, and he walked home, and that was really all he was willing to share in that time and everything. But I could not even fathom just the thoughts that must have been running through their head, and what was going on, and how you could leave and think about, you know, other people that you might have been on the elevator with, or crossed in passing, you know, on your way to your lunch break or something, and wondering what happened to them, or knowing that they weren't one of the ones who made it out. That's just, I can't comprehend that, I don't think.
1: I have a friend that had been living in New York City at the time, but not anywhere near the end. This person said it certainly changed the city for a very long
2: Oh,
1: time.
2: yeah, I think
1: Just
2: so.
1: people's attitudes of taking care of one another, the whole city just found ways to help one another after the destruction and be there.
2: I have another one. My sister-in-law, no longer with us, she had flown, and she had flown into New York City that morning. And she was with a friend, and they were in a coffee shop, and something started to happen. People were moving around frantically, and because they'd flown in that morning, they were kind of stuck there because the
1: Everything
2: airlines
1: got grounded.
2: got grounded. Does anyone here remember just how long that grounding was?
1: It was a few days. I
2: It
1: mean,
2: was.
1: the people from that got grounded in Gander were there for 5 days.
2: I see.
1: So those townspeople, I
0: They
1: mean,
0: really showed up.
1: they, you know, and not just Gander, but surrounding towns as well.
0: Appleton,
1: You hear
0: Yambo.
1: about the school buses in the midst of the play. You hear about the school buses going back and forth, taking these the plains people, to various locations to stay, you know. But they were there pretty much for 5 days, grounded there in Gander.
2: And I think it was, I don't know if it was longer than that. It seemed like
1: I
2: it
1: don't
2: was.
1: remember how long. The airspace, it was about 4 or 5 days before the airspace in the United States opened back up.
2: I worked near an airport, and so the airplanes were coming in all the time, and all of a sudden everything just
1: Just
2: went
1: quiet. I was
2: silent.
1: in Colorado Springs at the time when it happened, and of course, you know, the airport's closed. But being a military town, they had F-15s, F-16s, fighter planes circling the city at what they call skycap as a defense, and you could hear them. You couldn't see them. You knew they were up there, but you could hear the jets flying around Colorado Springs to protect the city in case something else was coming.
2: And there's that big installation there. They're
1: Well, the
2: probably
1: Air Force Academy is there. You've got Fort Carson. You've got NORAD in the mountain.
2: exactly.
1: You've got like four
0: Peterson Air
1: major
0: Force Base.
1: military facilities right there in Colorado Springs.
0: It's one of the largest military cities
1: In the
0: in the
1: United
0: United
1: States.
0: States.
2: Is that
0: It
2: right?
0: is. My husband graduated from the Air Force Academy, and the pilot, Charles Burlingham, who was the pilot of the plane that crashed into the Pentagon, he was a graduate of from the Air Force
1: This
0: Academy
1: academy.
0: as well. And not a lot of people knew that. You know, he was an Air Force veteran before he turned commercial, which is what a lot of pilots in the Air Force do. But it's, you know, again, one of those things that it's a small world, and there's like connections that you have no idea that they're there, but they're pretty strong.
1: Yep.
2: anymore.

0: Where were you?
1: I was in Colorado Springs.
0: Oh,
1: I was in my car. Actually, my son called me from school. He told me. He goes, "Mom, have you heard what's going on?" I had gotten a phone message from his school saying they were on lockdown, but it didn't say why. Mm. And then the kids were allowed to call their parents and say, "Stan, you know, just to let us know." And he goes, "Mom, turn on the radio." Turn on the radio. I was actually going to go meet a friend for breakfast. And I sat in the restaurant with my friend, and they had the TVs on in the restaurant, and we were watching what was happening for the restaurant.
0: Oh, boy.
1: Yeah. What a day. Well, anyway, you will enjoy the show. I guarantee it.
2: A lot more lighthearted than you will expect.
1: It is. There is a couple of scenes where we just let loose and have fun, don't we?
2: Oh, don't we?
1: Oh, don't we? I sort of got typecasted again. Yeah, I'm the drunk lady on the plane who sings karaoke.
2: A little bit of a spoiler, but hey, it just makes people more interested
1: in
2: coming.
1: That's right.
0: Yeah, I think I saw Joan Lobeck with a old-fashioned the other day. At the open mic.
1: That happens once in a while. Anyway, so, Marissa, we thank you so much for coming in and sharing about Come From Away, and it's fantastic. They do great stuff. If you're not familiar with Sventastic Company and you've got a young kiddo that likes to do theater, go check it out.
2: Yeah.
1: Because they do, your junior productions are coming up in the summertime too, right?
2: We're hoping to have a set of kind of like camps that people could come. We're hoping to have like a Shakespeare camp and a set and prop camp and things like that in the summer to kind of fill a little bit of a gap. And then we're hoping to have a show in September.
1: Okay.
2: A fall production. Now that one's still undecided thus
1: far. Gotcha.
2: Okay. But yes, we have a lot of things. And ultimately, like, we cater to all ages. I mean, like this show. We had the junior productions back in March. And that was fantastic. And now we have an opportunity to work with just adults. And that's also fun in a very unique way.
1: It's just one of the great other theater companies here in Salina.
2: Yes,
1: we have a lot of
2: theater companies.
1: There's
2: here.
1: A lot of theater happening in this town. And Sventastic's one of them.
2: Thank you guys for having me. I really appreciate talking about these stories.
0: So this is on May 22nd, 23rd, 24th, 29th. 30th and 31st. Plenty of opportunities.
1: No excuse to miss it.
0: Nope. Yes.
1: There you go.
0: All right. Thank you very much for coming in this morning. It was a delightful conversation, and this looks like a wonderful play. And did I catch in this that this is your first directorial? Is this your directorial debut?
2: It is my directorial. I've been assistant director. I've been co-director, but this is the first time I said, I want it, my job.
0: Oh, that's so nice. Well, thank you again. And always pleasure, and I will tell my listeners that if you are interested in telling this community about what you have going on, the best place to start that is info@khen.org. That's the main email route in here, and we welcome you. We welcome you to this little yellow building on 3rd Street in downtown Salida. Anytime between 10 and 4, there's people here. Come see what all we've got going on.
1: Step into the coop, as we call it.
0: Yeah. And those of you who generously donated in our last fundraising drive, which just ended a few weeks ago, thank you. And come on down. You may be there. Your premiums are here, and we want to know who our listeners are, and we welcome your comments about what we are doing down here, and we're very proud of what we are doing down here.
1: All right, Rick, put some more music on, and then we'll move on with our show. How about that?

0: Well, I must say that was just an enjoyable conversation.
1: It was, and after Marissa left here, I just realized that something I meant to say is tonight is the creative mixer at the steam plant at 5 o'clock.
0: Okay.
1: Which is an event to number one, to whatever artist is showing their work, they get to talk about their work and there's a guest musician, but they have a soapbox time starting at 5:30. This is in the Paquette Gallery, but it'll be outside if it's nice weather, where locals can talk about upcoming events. There's going to be a little teaser tonight from the cast of Come From Away tonight. And I don't think the entire cast is able to make it tonight, but we are going to come and sing one of the songs from the show. So if come by the steam plant tonight, networking and drinks and music start at 5. At 5:30 starts the soapbox, and I think the cast is hoping to be like the first one to present, and they're going to present about this show and do one of the songs from the show tonight at 5:30.
0: So. And what's that event called?
1: It's called the Creative Mixer.
0: Creative Mixer. And is that weekly?
1: No, that's once a month.
0: Once a month.
1: It is the second Thursday of the month.
0: I see. It's on the day that you come in for the Sunny Side Up with Rick White.
1: That's right. It usually. That's right. That is a monthly event. And if you are, in any kind of, art performance, music, whatever, and you want to talk about your gallery or your music or whatever, this is a place to get out and do it. So come to the Creative Mixer. You don't have to sign up ahead of time to talk about, but they give you about 3 minutes to talk about your event coming up.
0: Right. I think it's a very nice thing. I don't go regularly, but I've always had a good time. It's a good time to see people, and it's a good time to
1: kind of network with folks.
0: Yes.
1: Yeah. And it is sponsored by the Salida Council of the Arts.
0: Uh-huh.
1: They are the ones that host that along with the steam plant.
0: I think they still let me in on that one.
1: Yeah, they'll let you in.
0: Yeah. There is a show coming up on May 19th, and I believe it's a Tuesday, and it's at a church. And it's one of the A Church-produced shows. John Sousa and Sandra Wong live at A Church, May 19th, 6:15 doors, 7 o'clock show. Drawing on a diverse range of musical backgrounds, including Scandinavian, Irish, classical, metal, old time, and more, Sandra and John weave original and traditional music to take the audience on a journey through the spectrum of human emotion.
1: Mm.
0: Well, that sounds like a good one. Yeah.
1: John Sousa first came to Salida, and the person he played was Adam Agee, I think his last name. And Adam played fiddle, violin.
0: Okay.
1: And I actually had them in my home for the first time they came to Salida. This was like back in 2017. And they were trying to, John and Adam, kind of get known around in the area. And I had a home concert with this fellow, John Sousa.
0: Uh-huh.
1: And his then partner that he played was Adam. And so now he's got a new partner, Sandra, that plays. I bet this is wonderful. Yeah, Adam is a wonderful musician.
0: Oh, nice.
1: I'm so glad to see him back.
0: And do you think he'll be at that show?
1: I have Tech Week. I have Tech Week for Come From Away.
0: Yeah.
1: I will be in Tech Week all starting next week,
0: getting ready for the show.
1: Yeah.
0: I thought the director seems to be holding up just very fine.
1: She's doing great. For her first time out directing. She's doing wonderful. Yeah. Her sister, Kyria, is the one that actually owns Fantastic Studios.
0: And have you ever directed a show?
1: Yes, I have. I wrote and directed a small musical, Force Fantastic, 3 years ago. It was called Chi Moose Howl. I wrote.
0: Oh, yeah.
1: It was a half an hour
0: I remember.
1: Children, it was, yeah. And I wrote, directed that short one, yeah.
0: Uh-huh.
1: And then my daughter and I used to do library shows that I wrote and directed, she and I together, for 6 summers, yeah.
0: Yeah.
1: So.
0: Well, nice.
1: But
0: well,
1: not a major production like what she's doing. No, I haven't done that.
0: Yeah, it looks like a lot.
1: It's a lot. Okay, hey, I've got another underwriter here from Chaffee County Public Health. Let me get this in here. Did you know that 32.7% of people in our rural mountain region have skipped health care due to cost? Chaffee Community Clinic provides basic medical, dental, harm reduction, and behavioral health navigation. The Chaffee Community Clinic is in Salida on Mondays and in Buena Vista on Tuesdays from noon to 4 p.m. You can call Chaffee County Public Health 719-539-4510 for more information. That's Chaffee County Public Health, 719-539-4510.
0: Nice. And while we're just talking about these things going on around town, what is behind that one?
1: This one, the Stephen Graham, this is not till September.
0: Oh, it's in September.
1: Yeah. We'll get to that later.
0: Well, that's coming up, folks.
1: It's coming up later.
0: And, you know, we're kind of a gathering place for posters and events and stuff like that down here, and that's one of the things that we can do for our community. And our window is always a really nice place to get a lot of the local happenings.
1: Yes, there's a window here on the side of the building at Cahan, just filled with posters of stuff going on. So if you want to know what's going on, come check out the posters in the window.
0: So we've got about 11 minutes
1: left.
0: You
1: got another song lined up for us there?
0: Yeah,
1: what you got?
0: I've got a Buddy Holly song coming up here, and this comes from Fiona Apple. And it comes from I've developed my radio shows with a lot of compilation albums, and they put out one in 2011, many artists doing the work of Buddy Holly, and it's called Rave On, Buddy Holly, and this is Every Day. Yeah, thank you for coming in today, Joan.
1: Love being here, Rick.

0: Every Day from Fiona Apple, a Buddy Holly cover song. And what else you got over there, Joan? We're
1: just, we're getting down to the end. If you want to know about live music that happens in this town, the place to go is to KHEN.org or KHEN's Facebook page and find the live music schedule that comes out every Thursday.
0: Yeah.
1: And you can check out what live music is going to be happening this coming weekend, in the coming week. And Jim Lofgren, one of our DJs, our Friday morning DJ, takes that upon himself to put that together. And it's a wonderful little resource if you want to know what live music is happening.
0: Yeah, that has been a very wonderful thing. He took that on, and I can't tell you how many times we hear people saying, "Oh, I'm so glad you put out that calendar because it's all in one place."
1: Right, you can see
0: and
1: what's
0: going on. He gets them spread around town, and if you're going to be around and you're looking for something to do, that's one way to find out.
1: Mm-hmm.
0: Yeah. Will you hand me that thing that says volunteer opportunities? And let's see if we can chase down a volunteer here. There's all kinds of things. Let's see. Oh, this wasn't that great. The Salida Moth 7th Annual Storytelling Event. Well,
1: that already happened. I think this is old information here.
0: Looking to get involved with KHEN, we've got a few fun opportunities coming up this month.
1: There's always stuff going on.
0: Yeah, there's always something going on. Vinyl organizers wanted. We've had a person, I think her name is Evan, who has been organizing the vinyl that comes in here from the community.
1: Oh, cool.
0: It's a big job. And thank you for that. And then they're also talking about the ski. Oh, they're gearing up for the 2nd annual ski ballet on freeway, which didn't happen because of the lack of snow. But we're always looking for volunteers to help with our events. And we are trying to be, and we are more visible than we have been in the past. We are at the different events. I helped them out with a table at the outdoor, it was at the county fairgrounds, the home and garden show.
1: Right. Yeah. KHEN
0: had so fun. And thank you, everybody, for coming and saying how much you like this and that of what we are doing down here. And I'm having a good old time.
1: Yeah. Hey, let me get this information out there. Put this on your calendar. You want to hear our young people. The 12th annual Sunfest Youth Music Festival.
0: Oh, yes.
1: Yeah. That's going to be next Thursday, May 21st at Riverside Park. And Sunfest kicks off at 4 p.m. with bands performing until 10 p.m. This festival features youth and teen-fronted bands like Let Her Talk, ADHD, not sure what that means, and Running with Scissors. And it lines the last day of school for the Salida District. So come on out and support our youth music bands. 4 o'clock on Thursday, May 21st.
0: Is that the kind of the kickoff?
1: Kickoff to
0: the Thursday night music series.
1: And then that's when the Arkansas River, what is that thing called? I'm sorry. Blues.
0: Oh, dear.
1: I'm so sorry.
0: I know. Sometimes I'll get it's talking
1: bluegrass,
0: about...
1: The Bluegrass Festival kicks off the next... Yeah, on Friday. So, I am so busy with Fantastic and Come From Away. I haven't been paying attention to all that stuff going on.
0: No, and it's nearly impossible to keep up with all.
1: It's impossible to keep up with everything going on. Just a few more little things. The Salida Community Center will host a community barbecue on Saturday the 16th. That's this coming weekend from 11 a.m. to 4 p.m. right here next door to KHEN. Food will include Skanga hamburgers and hot dogs, along with activities, special guests, red, white, and blue merchandise for kids. The proceeds are to support local fireworks and the 4th of July celebration expenses. For more information, go to SalidaCommunityCenter.org. There you go.
0: Thank you, Joan.
1: We are coming up on the end of the hour.
0: I think we're about there. We're going to close this thing out. It has been a wonderful morning, and it was Marissa Anderson.
1: Mm-hmm.
0: Lovely. And she told us about her play coming up, Come From Away. That just sounds wonderful. I think this sort of thing is very healing for us. We're 25 years later, mm-hmm. It changed all of our lives.
1: It really did.
0: It affected everybody and probably everybody in the world. And more power to the community of Gander for being able to step up in the way. And I think the play sounds, and I'm sure it will be great, if it's got Joan Lobeck in it, it's got to
1: be pretty good. A small part, but there is some. What's been so fun is listening to the cast that have bigger parts to work on that. There's a very definite accent of the Ganderites, yes, yes, and learning to speak in with some of that Newfoundland accent, they're bringing it, So, folks, don't miss it. It's going to be a great show, and they've worked so hard on putting it together.
0: And we'll be talking about that more on our shows here at KHN. And thank you to her for coming in. And what? Oh my gosh, you just want to talk this thing out?
1: Now what?
0: I could put on a song, but we've only got about
1: a minute and a half.
0: Left
1: and, yeah. So.
0: Okay, I tell you what, we'll do it like this.
1: Just play a little bit of something.
0: Yeah.
1: What do you got?
0: Hang on.
1: What do you got?
0: We may as well just go out. This comes from Tom Waite. It's called Closing Time, and it's time for Rick White to go.
1: Oh, I love Closing Time.
0: Get on with my day, and I hope everyone that within our listening range has a great day, and we always wish you all the best. Thank you, Joan Lobeck.
1: Thank you, Rick.

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4: From Rocky Mountain Community Radio, it's the Regional Roundup. But first, some news from around the region. 2 years after it went into effect, the Trump administration has officially rescinded the public lands rule. The policy was meant to help the Bureau of Land Management oversee conservation on land it manages. Our rural climate reporter, Caroline Yonas, has more.
9: The BLM is required by law to manage its lands for multiple uses, like grazing, mining, and recreation. The public lands rule officially made conservation a use on BLM land equal to these other uses and gave the agency tools to manage it. That includes a program that allowed state and local agencies, tribes, and NGOs to lease degraded BLM land to restore it, like cleaning up abandoned mining sites or restoring wildlife habitat. In addition, the rule gave updated guidance on managing intact ecosystems and areas of critical environmental concern. The Trump administration began the process of repealing the policy over a year ago, saying that it added unnecessary complexity and roadblocks to using public lands productively. Though some groups were opposed to the public lands rule, like some ranching groups and the fossil fuels industry, much of the feedback from the public during its development was positive. Caroline Yanez, Rocky Mountain Community Radio.
4: When wildlife cross roads, bad things are bound to happen. But a recent report shows that constructing crossings for elk, deer and moose can help driver and animal safety. KHOL's Sophia Boyd-Fliegel reports now on some successes in Wyoming.
10: Car crashes with wildlife are down 67% on U.S. Highway 89 south of Jackson from 2023 to 2024. Those years cover data since the state completed wildlife crossings in the area. Jackson Hole Wildlife Foundation is one of the project's key partners and funders. Executive Director Renee Seidler says it takes years for animals to adjust to new crossing structures, but it's already starting to pay off.
11: Seeing an almost 70% reduction in wildlife vehicle collisions in that first year is pretty phenomenal.
10: Seidler hopes other funding sources can help momentum on the local level. For KHOL News, I'm Sophia Boyd-Fliegel.
4: Bears have begun to stir across the region, and wildlife officials say an unusually dry winter could impact bear activity. KOTO's Julia Caulfield reports.
5: Bears are up, they're active, they're hungry.
12: That's John Livingston with Colorado Parks and Wildlife.
5: Coming off a historically low snowpack. The bears were poking their heads out of the den and seeing, grass available. And we saw a little bit earlier activity in bears coming out of their dens and staying out of their dens this spring, and have already been made aware of some levels of conflict already with bears getting in trash across southwest Colorado and including San Miguel County.
9: Livingston says a warm winter with colder snaps in the spring could impact natural food sources for bears this summer, potentially pushing them to search for easy food sources.
5: Easy food sources that humans leave out certainly could be a good target for bears right now. We want to make sure we avoid that early in the season because we really don't want things to get off to a bad start in what could be a tough summer for our black bear population.
9: He adds, now is the time sows are teaching their cubs how to act.
5: We really want to do the right things now and early in the year, especially as female bears have cubs in tow. We don't want to create generational problems. What cubs are learning from their moms right now is behaviors they'll stick with them the rest of their lives. So we really don't want those cubs learning lessons from their mom of how to get into trash, how to get into birdseed, how to get into homes. So really, we need to get off to a good start so that, it's not a bad bear year for our officers responding to a lot of conflict, throughout the entire summer, but also so that these young cubs aren't learning new lessons the wrong way early.
9: If a bear does come into a neighborhood, Livingston says the best thing you can do for it in the long run is haze it away.
5: People think it's nuts when we tell them to, bang pots and pans or set off car alarms or blow air horns at bears when they pass through their property, but scaring the bear away could really be beneficial for that bear if it gets that negative interaction from being around human developed spaces. Hopefully it encourages it not to come back.
9: To help do our part to train the cubs right, Livingston says make sure all doors are locked and windows are shut on cars and the ground floor of homes. Take down bird feeders, don't leave food out, and make sure your trash can is always locked.
4: Thanks to KOTO's Julia Caulfield for that report. There are several certified dark sky communities in our region, including Mesa Verde and Black Canyon of the Gunnison National Parks in Colorado. In Wyoming, Teton County was certified as an international dark sky community last year. And Utah has the world's highest concentration of dark sky certified areas, including arches and canyonlands. KVNF's Brody Wilson reports now on the growing interest in dark sky communities.
12: The Western Slope Dark Skies Coalition recently brought on a new executive director. Olivia Bobbitt moved to Naderita in 2024 and found out that it was a dark sky community. She showed up to a meeting and within months was running the regional coalition.
13: So I stepped into this role with a fresh perspective and a real commitment to working to making dark sky work feel welcoming and accessible. So with this transition, it's an opportunity to invite more people who love the night sky to join and help shape what's next. We support local groups who are interested in becoming international dark sky an international dark sky place. The application process is pretty lengthy, so having an organization that is dedicated to supporting with that application and supporting with funding as well. Since we are such a rural community, it is important to have that umbrella organization that could be of support and have that hands-on training, hands-on support that rural communities don't typically see.
12: So what does dark sky work actually look like? Partly it's big. City ordinances, land use codes, reserve designations. But Olivia says it also starts close to home.
13: And it's as simple as like closing your curtains at night to reduce the light pollution that you're shining outside, or putting a shield on your outside light, or using warmer tones or using motion sensors. There's simple things that people can do to improve the health outside with their wildlife, but also improve their own personal health as well.
12: Craig Childs wrote a whole book about what it means to leave the light behind. In it, he describes biking out of Las Vegas, out of the Formula One Grand Prix, in fact, off of the strip into the Mojave Desert, night by night, farther from the glow of the lights of Las Vegas.
14: I'm drawn to Las Vegas. I've never been on a cruise ship, but I'm drawn to that. Oh, lights, sound, action. There's something very appealing about that. And it takes more effort to go toward the darkness. That's a deeper kind of pleasure that takes you farther than the lights will carry you. And so leaving the light place and going for the dark was hard in a way. I mean, our first night camped on the edge of Vegas in that ejecta blanket of trash and whatever that lies outside the city. Looking back in at the city that night, it was windy, it was cold, it was trashy, and I was thinking, oh, we should have stayed for one more night in the city. We could have had a blast. There's a tiki bar down there that we'd be at right now. You know, that there is something there's a gravity to that. And this other gravity, though, it pulls you away from that where you start to, your senses expand. Because I imagine, like on the cruise ship, you're in the bubble and you're having a great time in the bubble, but you don't realize how large the world is around you. You're inside looking inward. And when you leave Vegas, when you leave the cruise ship, you go out to where your senses start opening up and you're aware of the quiet. You're aware of the stars. The world becomes much larger.
12: Craig Childs gave a talk at the Montrose Pavilion earlier this spring, and I asked a few people in the lobby what the night sky means to them.
6: To me, it's a connection to nature. It's going back to nature. It's what we don't have in the cities, what we don't have in the busyness of towns.
15: It's a necessity to us, I think. I don't think that we would be interested in living somewhere where that was denied.
16: Right, and we've run into people in our travels, as you said, that are amazed at, like out in Death Valley or whatever, amazed at the night skies, and they, oh, can you believe that? Have you ever seen that? And we're like, yeah, we see this every night.
4: 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I'm Maeve Conran. 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As Clark Adamidis reports, the station has spent the past five decades bringing listeners music, local and national news, and most importantly, coverage of tribal communities.
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7: Approximately 100 feet from where I'm sitting is where that station started. what they called a Pinanut Barraza, which was a motel, restaurant, courier shop, and a small gymnasium and multiple buildings that were just north of the complex here. They had some rooms that were set aside for the community to use to have your birthday parties or meetings. And so that's where the first 10-watt station here started.
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7: The tribe got one of those rooms. It was on the north end, on the east side. We had a 10 by 14 room, and that's where KSUT was situated with all their equipment. So we were all crammed in there and had the station antenna right outside the wall there, and that's where we started.
21: KSUT came to life as a communications service for tribal members. Its first signal reached Ignacio and some of the Pine River Valley.
7: What would we play on the air? So a lot of powwow music was played. A lot of different songs from different tribes were played, and also our news. So it was a beginning and a learning process for all of us.
21: At that time, the station was one of only 8 tribal radio stations operating in the United States. The original board of directors for KSUT included Leonard Birch, Eddie Bach Sr., Chris Baker, Thelma Quebler, Irwin Taylor, and John Baker.
7: We were a tribal radio. 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
21: Williamette Pebs Dekay was a volunteer DJ at KSUT when it started.
18: 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Loved it. I had a lot of fans.
21: She went on to serve for many years as Tribal Radio's station manager, but she remembers her early days as a volunteer.
18: I just kind of walked in and asked if they needed help, which is what I usually do when I'm interested in something. And they said, okay, sure, come on in, and we'll put you on air, and you can play, in essence, whatever you want to do.
21: Jerry Zink was a KSUT board member in the 1980s. Growing up in Durango, he was a fan of listening to the radio, though he wasn't always able to tune in to KSUT when it first started.
0: Well, the 10-watt signal started without me really noticing it. I did start picking up information from certain neighbors and people that, hey, there's this 10-watt station, and if you're in the right place at the right time, you can get it, and it's interesting.
21: KSUT increased its signal strength in 1979 to serve neighboring communities, and Jerry Zink was able to hear KSUT in Durango.
0: I would say 1981 did I really start tuning in and working on getting a better reception at my house and getting my vehicles tuned in to it so I could listen to it.
21: In the 1980s, new transmitters expanded the signal, bringing KSUT to listeners across the Four Corners for the first time. More tribal members and DJs joined the station, and KSUT became an NPR affiliate. For KSUT News, I'm Clark Adamitis.
4: In Eagle County, Colorado, a group of women is finding community and a little freedom on mountain bikes. KDNK's Betsy Welch has the story.
1: Bianca Ochoa only started mountain biking last year. Now she's eyeing more technical single track in her hometown of Eagle, trails like Haymaker and Extra Credit that have lots of rolling ups and downs.
22: Are you going to climb?
23: I don't know.
24: Yes, come climb with me.
23: I'm not going to be able to move tomorrow.
22: Peer pressure.
23: I will not be able to move tomorrow.
22: But you'll have so much fun right now.
23: I know. Okay, I'm climbing,
22: Let's
23: I guess.
22: Let's go.
1: Ochoa rides with Mujeres y Pedales, Spanish for women who pedal, a weekly group in Eagle County. It's part of the Cycle Effect, a nonprofit best known for its work getting young girls on mountain bikes. But this group is different.
2: We started the program about 15 years ago with young women. And as they grew up, we realized that they needed a space to ride as they got older. We also knew that their moms and their aunts and their grandmothers wanted to ride with them. And so we thought there's a real space to support women in riding bikes in a way that they've never, you know, either approached before or had access to. And, you know, that's what makes this program so magical.
1: That's co-founder and executive director of the Cycle Effect, Brett Donaldson. He says the women's group didn't start as a formal program. It grew organically. What began as a small ride with a handful of local women in Eagle has turned into something much bigger. Today, there are Mujeres y Pedales groups across Eagle, Summit, Route, and Mesa counties. And in 2024, it officially became part of the Cycle Effects programming. Every Tuesday, bilingual coaches bring a trailer loaded with mountain bikes to the Eagle Pool and Ice Rink, where the group sessions begin. The program starts in early March with indoor training sessions, then moves onto the trails as the snow melts. Even on a cold May evening, with temperatures hovering near freezing and snow falling lightly, 16 women showed up to ride.
3: But you're all still here.
8: Yeah, I mean, we knew it was going to be cold.
3: It is.
1: For many of the women, this isn't just a bike ride. It's a rare window of time that's entirely their own.
11: Well, I think just having the women have this sense of belonging and community where they have one night for themselves. A lot of these women have 2, 3, 4 children, 5 full-time jobs, and so they don't have a lot of leisure activities and times, and being able to provide this experience where they have the equipment ready.
1: That's Cycle Effect coach Lisa Seaman. She says the program structure matters. The bikes are ready, the time is the same every week, and the expectation is simple. Just show up and ride. For Bianca Ochoa, that consistency has been life-changing. She's 37 with 4 kids and says for nearly 2 decades, there hasn't been much time carved out just for her. Mountain biking has now become her thing, and it's not something she necessarily shares with her kids.
24: It's something for me because I have 4 kids and I've dedicated so many of my years to just raising them. Yeah. And this is for my physical, mental, emotional health.
25: All of it.
1: Like many in the group, Ochoa didn't come here to keep up with her children. She came for herself and to be around other women.
24: And I really enjoy having, like, being in community with these ladies because for a little while I had kind of alienated myself. Because it can get tough to survive here in this county, especially as a young mom, as a single mom.
1: The camaraderie with other women was exactly what new rider Carolina was also drawn to. She's new to Mujeres y Pedales this year and has already found a sense of community in the group.
26: Sí, de hecho fue una de las cosas que me llamó la atención, de que fueran puras mujeres, y por eso es lo que me animé para pues conocer más chicas y pues conocer la comunidad y también conocer los senderos. Hay mucho que yo no conozco.
1: Unlike the Cycle Effects girls programming, the Mujeres y Pedales rides aren't overly structured. There's no pressure to master technique or chase performance goals. Racing is an option for those who are interested, but most aren't. Usually, it's just about moving through the woods together, laughing, and stopping to take photos. It's been wildly successful. From a half dozen riders in 2018, the Mujeres y Pedales program has grown to more than 150 women, with wait lists in several counties.
2: The women are, because they're older, they're more able to articulate what it's doing for their life. They're more able to appreciate kind of what the program supports them with, whether that's just the freedom of being out on a bike or getting away from their daily routines. And sometimes when you're talking with a 12-year-old athlete, they don't quite understand that. They just know they're going to practice. So I think the women show up with a level of gratitude and just interest in the sport that some of our younger athletes haven't been able to grow into yet.
1: Gratitude for the bikes and the coaching, yes, but also for an evening away from home to enjoy the company of other women. For KDNK News, I'm Betsy Welch.
4: Great horned owls are found year-round across the Rocky Mountain West. They're among the earliest nesters in North America, with the owlets hatching from late February through March. Boulder naturalists Steve Jones and Ruth Carol Cushman recently went out to a local park to look for a family of great horned owls that's beloved by the neighbourhood, whose three baby owls have recently fledged. KGNU's Shelley Schlender brings us this audio postcard.
5: It's May. What's happening in the natural world? Here are Boulder naturalists Steve Jones and Ruth Carol Cushman.
9: We're in a park in Louisville. It's one of dozens of great horned owl nesting sites in the foothills and mountains of Boulder County. We don't reveal exact locations because, of course, we don't want crowds of people coming to disturb the owls.
10: We're going to walk over to where the nest tree is. They've left it, but it's a wonderful tree to look at. It's a nice, gnarled old cottonwood snag.
9: Great horned owls are human associates. They've learned to live around people. They nest on building ledges. They eat our mice. They eat our cats. They eat whatever we might offer them. If you walk around in Boulder County on the plains, you'll eventually see great horned owls. Should we do the hoot?
10: You do the hoot.
9: Well, the male is usually just four notes. Ooh, ooh, ooh, ooh. That's the male. The female is a little more artistic. Ooh, ooh, ooh, ooh, ooh, ooh, ooh.
10: Recently, I heard a male that had sort of a hiccup. Every time he hooted, he had this little hoo-hoo-hoo-hoo-hoo-hoo.
9: Maybe a one-year-old. You know, the one-year-olds, the juveniles in the summer, they go hoo-hoo-hoo-hoo-hoo.
10: The wonderful thing is when you hear the males and the females duetting, and they go back and forth and back and forth, and it's just beautiful. Oh, I see an owl. I'm not sure whether it's a young one or an adult. It's about halfway up in that willow.
9: Yep. Big ear tufts. They stand about 18 inches high.
10: Oh, yes. There's another one to the right.
9: Looks pretty big. The females are quite a bit bigger than the males.
10: And when she does that call, you can see that little bib under her throat sort of puff out a little bit more, too.
9: So you see a smaller owl

0: but your books will probably call it a Cooper's Hawk.
1: But they are going to change that name. American Ornithologists Union agrees with me that it's inappropriate to name birds out of people who stuffed them or collected them. So it will happen.
0: Most people will be using field guides that call it a Cooper's Hawk.
1: Yeah.
0: So that's a reason to at least let them know.
1: Well, I did just let them know.
0: Yeah. Oh, and it's leaving now. The Cooper's Hawk just left. Ooh, a crow's going to harass it, too, because owls will take almost anything, including baby birds. Owls are not beloved by other birds, with reason.
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3: 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Our theme music is Take Me Somewhere by Joel Adam Russell. I'm Maeve Conran. 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

Hello, everybody, and welcome to the Putumayo World Music Hour, a musical journey around the globe. I'm Rosalie Howarth. My co-host, Dan Storper, is on the road this week. Today, we visit the largest center of French culture and language outside of France. Many people don't realize that it's the Canadian province of Quebec, often known as La Belle Provence, or the Beautiful Province. Settled by French explorers in the 1600s, it's twice as big as France itself, and the official language is French. French culture also influences the food, the architecture, and the music. Quebec's largest city, Montreal, is cosmopolitan and multicultural. As we hear in Ariane Moffat's reggae-influenced salute to this charming city, Montreal.

That's Cetteville by Mathieu Mathieu, who grew up just north of Montreal and honed his style in the cafes of France. You can hear a touch of French cabaret in his playful melodies. You can hear the edginess of a tastefully restrained electric guitar, highlighting the smooth vocals of Martin Leon in this next song. The melancholy whistling at the start of the song evokes the old spaghetti western Italian movies and reflects his background writing film scores. Here's Je me demande from Putumayo's collection, Quebec.

0: Je t'aime.
1: Now there's a song that demonstrates the effect of world music on the music of Quebec. Doba Caracol is a duo of two women with long blonde dreadlocks who met at a rave in Montreal back in 1998. They've been really successful on the Montreal music scene with their French language blend of African and Caribbean vibes. Étrange, or Strange, is available on the Quebec collection. Next, we have a gorgeous piano ballad by Daniel Lavoie, who starred in theater productions and written for film. This is called violoncelle, a French word for cello.
2: Viens.

0: French-Canadian singer Danielle Lavoie as we explore La Belle Provence, or Quebec. We'll be back in just a moment, and you can find out about the songs at putumayo.com. That's P-U-T-U-M-A-Y-O.com.
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0: Welcome back to the Putumayo World Music Hour with music from Quebec. I'm Rosalie Howarth. Dan Storper is traveling this week. This young singer got her start on the Canadian equivalent of American Idol, a show called Star Académie. Annie Villeneuve's song, Un Homme, A Man, is on the Putumayo compilation called Quebec. Part of the proceeds from the disc go to Musiciens du Monde, Young Musicians of the World, a Quebec-based nonprofit that brings music programs to young people in low-income neighborhoods and villages.

a band that really mixes it up, the Django family. There's about 10 of them, and they sing in French, Spanish, and English, sometimes in the same song. As you could hear, they bring a tropical reggae beat to the northern latitudes. Quebec's largest city, Montreal, combines old-world charm with easygoing new-world attitude, and its many immigrants have given it a very international feel. The capital of the province, Quebec City, was founded by French trappers and settlers 4 centuries ago. Our next Québécoise is a Canadian singer and actress, Chloé Sainte-Marie. She's also an advocate for patients with Parkinson's disease because of her close association with director Gilles Carr, who suffers from the condition. Here's Brûlot from her album Je marche à toi, I'm walking to you. Ooh.

0: The wistful voice of Pierre Lapointe with Tous les visages, or All the Faces. And we'll be back with more music of Quebec after this short break. You can look up any of the songs at putumayo.com, click radio, and stream some of our other shows in the series as well.
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0: We're visiting the French-Canadian province of Quebec today on the Putumayo World Music Hour. Quebec has a very lively music scene with styles ranging from traditional folk to polished pop. The province

Orleans is host to several world-famous festivals, including the Montreal Jazz Festival, Les Francofolies, and the Festival d'Été. The Québécois also have a strong sense of nationalism and have made several attempts to be declared a sovereign nation. In 2006, the Canadian House of Commons declared the people of Quebec a nation within Canada. This French-Canadian singer started her career with an a cappella group. Her name is Mireille Bédard, and Il fait dimanche, It is Sunday, is a bossa nova version of a French classic.

À faire la paix quand vous ne ferez plus la guerre, jamais plus vous n'aurez à vous parler quand tout sera mis au clair, jamais plus vous n'aurez à faire semblant quand vous

0: From Putumayo's collection, Quebec, that was the playful and dramatic group called Pour les Mille Bazaars. The title of that song, Les Viscères, means the innards. Naturally, the sound of French chanson and cabaret is a strong influence on the music of Quebec. But you'll also hear the Celtic sounds of the Scottish and Irish seafarers who settled the region in the 1700s and 1800s. You can hear echoes of sea shanties in La Brunette est là, which means there's the brunette. The band is called La Boutine Sorante, which translates to the smiling boot.
1: And

That was Florin Volin with Nichiue Nan. He was half of the very popular duo Cashtin. Virin is an Innu, an indigenous group that still speak their own language, Montagnais. Many native people live and thrive in Quebec and speak their own dialects. The term First Nations is used to refer to many of these groups. Next, we have an entertaining duo that takes a page from Montreal's Cirque du Soleil. Besides the musicians, they have a clown, Michel, who MCs and acts as a link between the audience and the performers. They're called Ostara, and here's their humorous lament, Pauvre bourgeois, or poor middle class.

0: French-Canadian singer-songwriter Ariane Moffat with Combustion Lente, or Slow Fire, to put the finishing flourish on our exploration of the music of La Belle Provence. Quebec is almost a nation within a nation, and it's fought to preserve its French-Canadian culture. This hasn't kept it, though, from absorbing the sounds and flavors of many other countries through its many immigrants. I'm Rosalie Howarth, and along with my co-host Dan Storper, who's on the road this week, we'd like to thank our producers, Shane Sharkey, Sonia Skelton, and Drew Young, and you for joining us on the journey. 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
4: 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This is Lisa, and you're here with the School Zone. The School Zone begins officially at 3 o'clock, but with rotating schedules of students and staff, we often start interviews in the middle of the hour when they can arrive. Today, we'll be talking with Ruby Bischoff. She's a member of the soccer team here in Salida, the girls' soccer team. And we'll also be talking with Corey Shuffle after the 4 o'clock hour about his change of job and leaving his position as the principal of Longfellow Elementary. So we will announce just a couple of things that the school district has put out recently. They had a press release announcing their new principal. The Longfellow Elementary School announced incoming principal Anne Sist. I'm probably going to say Anne's name wrong. Sorry to Anne, but we'll figure out how to pronounce that soon and get her hopefully in here at some point to interview her about her new job. Her last name is S-Y-T-S-M-A. Sitsma is my guess. And she will start at the 2026 school year, and current LES principal Corey Shuffle has decided to step away, and we'll get to talk to him about that just a little bit. So congratulations to the students and staff. And Sisma said, "I am truly honored and excited to step into the role of principal at Longfellow Elementary School. This opportunity feels especially meaningful, and I look forward to joining a community that cares deeply about its kids. I have admired this school for several years and the culture that has been built here. I am eager to carry forward its strong legacy and traditions while supporting its continued growth." So welcome to her. And we also had them reach out, the school district reached out and mentioned their scholarship winners, that they had over $150,000 in local scholarship funds given away to students. The Betcher Foundation, there were two students that received the Betcher. That was Finn Blackburn and Emily Kaiser. And the Daniels Fund went to Creed Phillips, while the National Merit Scholar went to Hawkins Sather. So congratulations to all of them. And we will be back with you when we have Ruby here to talk a little bit about soccer, and Mr. Shuffle to talk about his time as the principal. Stay tuned. Here's a little reggae music while we're waiting.

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0: Hello, Salida. Welcome to the School Zone. The School Zone program spreads valuable information about our local school system to our listeners and highlights the hard work and accomplishments of student, staff, and other invested individuals in our local districts. Today, our guests are Ruby and Quinn. They are both members of the soccer team here in Salida. Hey, ladies.
1: Hello. Hi.
0: How's it going?
2: Good.
0: So my first question to you is just introduce yourself to the audience and give us a little background on your history with soccer.
1: Okay, I will go first. I'm Quinn. I grew up playing soccer in Vermont at first, which is kind of crazy. Not a lot of like serious things. My dad was usually my coach, honestly. He's a good coach, don't get me wrong. But then I played soccer in Costa Rica. Nothing serious really there either, which is kind of crazy to believe. Kind of hard to believe, sorry. I'd usually play on the concrete, to be honest, and we would like kick the ball at this like metal fence.
0: Oh wow.
1: Yeah, it's very interesting. And then yeah, I came here and played soccer here. This is a great team.
0: Yeah.
1: I'm very happy to be a part of this team.
0: Oh good.
1: Yes.
0: And so what an interesting background to get to experience soccer in another country. Because you lived there, right?
1: Yeah.
0: So yeah, tell us just a little bit more about that. You played on concrete, there wasn't like official fields.
1: There were, but honestly, there's no sports programs with the public schools there, which is really interesting. And if there are, it's only volleyball. And then I did try, like, doing beach soccer in the sand, but it was all about, like, 20-year-old women and up. And they were all really amazing. And it was, like, in the sand, and it was super dusty. It was not my thing, because I had been in Vermont, and I was like, what, I'm playing on sand. The ball doesn't move. I can't run. And there are these, like, older women.

0: wasn't having a great time. But then when we moved to Salida, I got signed back up again. I think I played for 3 years for CCU, and then or two. I only played for 2 years for CCU, and then I've been playing for Salida for the last 3 years. I joined my sophomore year.
1: Okay, and you're a senior?
0: Yes, ma'am.
1: So Ruby, you're a senior, and Quinn, you're a junior, right?
0: Yes.
1: Yes, perfect. So what positions do you guys play?
2: I play right back. I'm a defender.
1: Okay, defense is
2: Yes.
1: very important.
2: Yes, it's a little intimidating at times. Trying to protect Ruby all the time.
0: Yeah, so I'm a goalie, and Quinn is one of my protectors.
1: Oh, I didn't realize you were the goalie.
0: Yeah.
1: Great. Tell us about that. That's an intense position.
0: It was honestly the only position that was available when I was told, like, you should try out for soccer, like. And I was like, all right, goalie, why not? Because I believe that was the year Micaiah tore her ACL, and she was the keeper. And so I went and I tried out, and me and Trinity Bertolino were the keepers that year for the last 2 years. I had been sent to goalie training a lot when I played for CCU because I wasn't good enough to make, like, the boys' team. Or, no, I'm sorry, not the boys' team. I wasn't good enough to make, like, the girls' select team. So I was playing on what was technically, like, the intramural team, but it was all boys and then me. So I got sent to goalie training a lot.
1: Oh,
0: God.
1: wow. So you were the keeper even for that all boys team,
0: Yes.
1: or almost all boys
0: Yeah.
1: team.
0: There's many pictures of me sitting crisscross applesauce in the goal, picking up grass, though, because I had, like, Sam Jones and Mateo Tressler. And if you've talked to any of, like, our guys' soccer team, like, they're insane. So I didn't do anything back there. I sat happily braiding grass.
1: That's funny. And you're tall, it's a good,
0: Yeah.
1: it's a good for a keeper.
0: Yeah.
1: Awesome.
0: I'm not super short.
1: So just tell us a little bit about your season, maybe the good moments from the season, a little bit about playoffs.
0: Yeah, we started off really strong. I feel like we had a really solid start to our season despite the loss to Vail Mountain. A lot of us were coming off a state championship win with basketball. So me, Regan, and Addie were literally had like one practice in before we came and played Vail. But I was really proud of Lily Meter, who's our backup keeper, really stepped up. She stepped up multiple times this season. I found myself hurt a couple times, and she really came in and stepped up. I think our Canyon game, which was our second game of the season, was one of the most stellar performances we've ever had as a team. We hadn't beat that team in 9 years. We beat them
1: Wow.
0: 1-0. We had some amazing offensive plays, defensive plays. Just as a team, we were just so solid. BV was another great game. I think our second half, we really showed what kind of team we were. I think the first half, we kind of just struggled to communicate with each other, but we were able to. How would you say that?
2: I don't know, we pulled it together,
0: Yeah,
2: maybe?
0: yeah.
2: We
0: We're
2: pulled it
0: able to
2: together.
0: adapt and kind of fix what was happening.
1: Because it was 2-1. Was that the score of that
0: 2-1
1: game?
0: was the score at the end of the first half, and then ended up being the final score as well.
2: Even though the ball didn't actually cross the line, I will
0: And
2: die on that hill.
0: she kicked it out. That's how she knows. I was there going for it, and Quinn had kicked it out, but we choose not to argue with the referees. We're
2: Yeah.
0: gonna let
1: That's
0: it lie.
1: probably not a fight you're gonna win.
0: No.
2: No. They had their little meeting, and we were like, okay, it's
0: And I
2: done
0: was just
2: for.
0: like, oh.
2: It's decided.
0: Because they originally didn't call it. They had just, like, let it keep playing
2: Yeah.
0: because that's what they should have done. And then they ended up blowing the whistle because all the other girls kind of started yelling, and they came together. And I was like, well, I know we're not winning
2: It
0: that
2: is
0: battle.
2: what
0: I'm not
2: it
0: putting
2: is.
0: my head in that. So,
2: Yeah. It was a
1: Yeah.
2: good game, though.
1: So to beat Canyon, is that a big rivalry? Us and Canyon?
0: I wouldn't say, like, rivalry, but it's a game that we were definitely, they're 4A, we're 2A. It was definitely, like, a super competitive game as far as, like, no matter where they finished their season, they're a great team. They're a very physical team. We usually play them in a preseason tournament. We didn't end up doing that this year, so that was the first time we'd seen them, and I think that also kind of helped build our confidence. But that's, like I said, there's that 9 year history of never beating them. I think we tied them last year, 1-1 or something
2: So,
0: like that.
2: yeah.
0: But yeah, I wouldn't say it's a rivalry. We had a more of a rivalry with, like, Manitou, but we don't play them anymore.
1: I have heard that there's a big rivalry in the soccer world between Manitou.
0: Yeah.
1: And the principal of Salida High School used to be in Manitou. I believe he was the principal there.
2: I have no idea,
0: No clue.
2: honestly.
1: I think so. Yeah, I've interviewed.

0: him, and that's where he came from. So it's kind of interesting that, you know, must be fun to go and watch those games. So good season all around. You guys felt really proud of your team.
1: Yes.
2: Yeah.
1: Everyone did a great job, and there's no, like, no one, everybody likes each other. We're all like, we're,
2: oh my gosh, yes. This was like the least toxic year we've ever had. Yeah. I was so excited because I think there's been a lot of intimidation, especially from the older girls in the last couple years. But considering I'm the oldest, I was just kind of like, let's just have a good time, guys. We're just here to have fun. Yeah. And yeah, like, oh my gosh, we got along so well. And there were so many freshmen. Mm-hmm. So many freshmen.
1: A lot. Yeah.
2: They stepped up so well. We had three or four freshmen starting.
1: Yeah, and they're really talented, too. Very talented.
2: Insane.
1: Oh, my gosh, yeah.
2: Eva, Malia, Lily, Addie. Crazy. Yeah. Just a bunch of crazy athletic girls.
1: Really good.
2: This town is a soccer town. It's insane.
1: Yeah.
0: I was going to say, with CCU, you know, you can come in and right away you've had all this training and perhaps you've been playing for years, like you said, since you were little. And,
2: yeah.
0: You were the only senior. Tell us about that. What's that like?
2: I mean, it wasn't, I don't feel like it was much different. I feel like I felt I had just as much of a say in anything. And I think I felt heard definitely a lot more, especially because, like, being on the back line, you know, or like the furthest back technically, and just kind of yelling at everyone with love, you know, just kind of, it was helpful. It just, like, yeah. It felt like any other season, but I was just like the oldest one. I was just like, well, Ruby's the senior. What do you want to do? And I'm like, I don't care. Do what you want. I'm here for the vibes. So
0: it sounds like it was kind of like, I mean, you obviously, when you talk about the game, you guys are a serious team. But when you talk about the vibe, it seems laid back at the same time.
2: Oh, yeah.
1: Yes. It's a great vibe. Because, like, we don't get upset with each other. And we're just all there to have, like, we're competitive, but we're all there to have a fun time in the end, and we always achieve that. Always.
2: Our emotions are there because we care. Yeah. Like, when we do get emotional and when we do, you know, end up yelling at each other and things like that, it's from the sake of, like, we're a team, we want to win as a team, we want to lose as a team, like, we're trying to help and support, do our part. Sometimes that does come out as yelling, and then, you know, as soon as that whistle blows, we're like, hey, sorry, we're good. We're good. And everyone's just kind of, which is just, it's an amazing vibe to feel loved and supported from everyone, from Skaya up at the striker to me in the goal to the entire back line, midfield, like everyone. Like, we're such good friends, I think, off the field as well, especially all those freshmen. We've all played other sports together. We're all in classes together. Like, it's a sisterhood for sure. That's what we say at the during our breaks. We're like sisters on three. Like, we are family. We love and support each other, and I think that's what makes a team so great.
0: So, are you gonna miss that now that you're graduating?
2: Oh yeah.
0: Like, where are those feelings right now as you're 1 week away from graduating high school?
2: Well, graduating high school as a whole, I'm so ready to get out of here. I think I have been for a while. Anyone would tell you, but these are my people, and I, believe it or not, didn't break down as much as I thought I would when that whistle blew against Loveland Classical. I was close. I got there. I was like, oh, no, I don't want to cry, because when we won state at DU, I was a mess, and it was embarrassing. So I was like, I got to lock in. I can't be crying right now. I might cry at our banquet when I'm doing speeches and stuff. But, you know, I'm going to miss these girls, and I think I'm going to carry a lot of these memories with me for the rest of my life. And I'm going to look back on a lot of the lessons that I was taught by my coaches, by my fellow teammates. You know, I think sports at any level is such a huge part of life, and I think everyone should experience it at some point.
0: And I kind of want to ask you a little bit about basketball. We never got to interview any of you girls from the team.
2: Yeah.
0: And so when you had the awards, because the honorary sort of thing for the basketball was at the halftime of the soccer game, right? So you come out of the goal, walk onto the field to be honored.
2: Oh, I didn't. I was in our huddle.
0: Oh, okay.
2: That was the BV game. I was just as much a part of soccer was my focus in that moment. You know, the basketball thing was in the past. Like, we can get recognized all we want. We had a parade and a meet and greet that same day too. Like, I that wasn't my focus. My focus was the game that was ahead of me that we were currently losing. So I was like, I'm not about to be like, oh, hey, Slay, by the way, I'm going to go stand on a field for a sport that I won at a different time. And I was like, no, my focus is here with my team and on this game with these 40 minutes left. So,
0: But what was it like, just even a quick statement on the basketball, because it feels like such a huge accomplishment.
2: That's what we've been working for these last 4 years. Keith Wyatt, our freshman coach, was like, this is where I want to take you girls. Your senior year, like, there were seven seniors. He was like, this is our end goal. In these 4 years, like, you guys will have a state championship. And even though we had a coaching change, that still happened. Chris still wanted that to be true for us. He still wanted that dream. Carrie, Patty, everyone who was there for us was like, this was our dream. When we won regionals last year and made it to the Grade Eight, fell to Denver Christian, like, that really just lit a fire in us, especially, again, with being so senior heavy. We were like, this is our last chance. We have absolutely nothing to lose. Everything is going to get laid out on the court. And believe it or not, like, in my mind, the entire season, never a worry. Never a worry, never a stress. I was like, it's going to happen. We were losing to Denver Christian the entire game in the Final Four, except for the opening bucket. And at the very end, we beat them by three. In my heart, I knew it was going to happen. Not even stressed. Not even a little bit. No one on the court was stressed. We weren't frustrated with each other. It was really meant to happen. We had worked so hard for this, which I think is why I broke down so much, is because I was like, we have worked for this for so long. Like, this is something that was meant to happen.
0: Man, that sounds magical.
2: Yeah. Sorry.
0: I love it. I love it. So jumping back to soccer, tell us a little about your coaches. You know, you've brought them up a couple times.
1: They're great. They're so supportive. They're really funny. They're like we were talking about earlier. I think we were talking about, like, she's Slaymaker's a great, like, phenomenal soccer player. She was in the Canadian, like, league.
0: So to front this for people, Heidi Slaymaker, who used to be a high school teacher, now works at CMC, and Carrie. What is Carrie's last name again? I forget.
1: I don't even know.
0: No, well, Carrie, Heidi Slaymaker and Carrie. And Carrie played in college, and Heidi was a member of the Canadian national team. So for listeners who remember, like, the Mia Hamm, Brandi Chastain era in America, those were her contemporaries on the field. Those are the women that she played against. And it's just blows my mind that we have that kind of talent here coaching.
2: Yeah. I think it shows. I mean, she's an amazing, amazing coach. She knows what she's talking about. And that's, you never want to listen to someone who doesn't know what they're talking about. Well, with someone with credentials like that, you're like, all right, I go. Like, she's got something to say. I'm going to listen to that one. So,
0: yeah. And how does she run the team? Like, what's that like? What's that experience like?
1: Well, she's not, like, serious in a way where it's scary. Like, you'd think, coming off being, like, this professional soccer player, that would be like this, she's super strict and stuff. But she honestly, she's really, like, forgiving. She's very patient. There were some days in practice where it was just like our minds were just like whatever it could have been, we were just not there. And she was always really patient with us. And she's like, I know you guys are doing your best and you're giving it your all. Like, we just need to push through these last few, like, moments, learn these last few things. And yeah, we always got, like, covered what we need to do. She's a very patient, kind soul.
0: Oh.
1: Yeah.
0: That's a good recommendation for her.
2: Yeah. I mean, she's an amazing, amazing person to play for. And especially, I think these girls are very lucky too. These incoming freshmen, the juniors, I think they're very lucky to have such a supportive coaching staff, from Lind as well. And, Carrie and Heidi, I think they all, like, their love really shows in how they coach us. I remember, I think my favorite moment, and I wish I had a picture of it, was Alice twisted her ankle, or, like, rolled her ankle in Ellicott, and here comes Lynn running onto the field and, like, picks her up and carries her off the field. And I was just like, yep, that's our coaching staff. That's our loving, amazing coaching staff. I think that's a great representation. They're always there to pick us up. Mm-hmm. They make, you know, the super cold practices, the super hot practices, they make everything just so enjoyable. Yeah. And I think it's so fun. They know we're here for the love of the game. you know, we're not all coming in being like, as much as all of us in our hearts would have loved another state championship, it was about just playing together. It was about just playing together, having fun, just like proving how good we are. And they're really there to support us with whatever we would have wanted to do with the team this year.
1: Yeah. And they also, another big thing is like, they were never getting mad at us or like raging at us from like the sidelines. Cause I had listened almost every other game we went to. I would see from the sidelines, the coaches just like screaming at their players. And they were so mean to their players. And I'm looking back at our coaches and they're like super calm and they're like giving us suggestions, but these other coaches were just so mean.
2: Oh my gosh, yes. Yeah. Our coaching staff is always so collected and they're so calm, mm-hmm. and that doesn't mean that they don't care by any means. No. It just means that they know the difference between the fact that they're standing on the sidelines and we're standing on the field, and when it comes down to is our decisions and what we see, mm-hmm. and what we think is best. And they can, you know, give their input as much as they want, but they're not going to force it to us by screaming at us. Yeah. I don't think I've ever heard Slaymaker yell.
0: No.
2: Or scream.
0: It's good. It's very good.
2: But
0: it was very helpful. Because mm-hmm. then, like, if our coaches would have been screaming at us, we would have, like, lost our composure. So it's really helpful for us to keep it, like, cool on the field and not get super overwhelmed.
2: Would have, like, panicked.
0: Yeah.
1: Would have been bad.
0: So I think I missed a coach. You mentioned, so you have three coaches. It's not just Slaymaker, Carrie, and then also Lynn.
2: Yeah. Yeah, he's there, too.
0: Yeah. He's very supportive. He does a lot for our team.
2: He does so much.
0: Yeah, you always catch Lind after practice, like, trying to carry all the equipment back to the shed. He's always taking it out. He's just as, like, he's always doing things, and he's great. Mm-hmm. He's super helpful all the time.
3: Oh, this sounds like such a wonderful season.
0: Yeah. It was great. It was really fun.
2: Yeah.
3: I'm so grateful that we got to talk to you guys about this.
0: Yes.
3: What's the most challenging thing about playing on the team, being on girls soccer? Again, just if you are just joining us, we're talking with Quinn and Ruby, and they are both here from the Salida girls soccer team.
2: I would say, like, I think some of the biggest challenges, I think, for any student athlete is balancing that part of student and athlete. And with, you know, soccer's in the spring, it's towards the end of the year. If you are, you know, a dual sport athlete or even like a triple sport athlete, like, you're nearing the end of the year, you're burnt out, you're tired, you have finals coming up. Like CMC finals, our concurrent enrollment was during soccer. And then there was also, you know, you got homework, you got a life, you got work. I think balancing that can be super hard. The freshman girls coming in, playing varsity minutes while balancing, you know, high school. They've never done that before. And they handled it super well. But I think that was something I struggled with throughout my years of playing high school sports. I used to be an amazing academic person. Not this year. That was one of my biggest challenges, was needing to stay locked in on my academics.
3: You got to put your energy somewhere.
2: Yeah.
3: You only have so much.
2: Yeah.
3: Mm-hmm. How about you, Quinn?
0: I'd agree with that. More like, you know, just like social life and school balance, work balance, what Ruby said. Because, you know, you got to devote a lot to playing the sport that you're in. I personally only do soccer, but I can't even imagine what it was like for, like, Ruby and Reagan and Addie to come off of, like, winning the state championship for basketball and then going straight into soccer, and you have the rest of your schoolwork. There was, like, prom, and then they're, like, BV rivalry game, and it gets really – it's a little bit stressful.
3: Yes.
0: You know, you need to take, like, a couple moments to, like, ground yourself and be like, oh, my gosh, what's happening
2: here? The cortisol levels were high.
0: Yeah.
2: I'd say.
3: I'm sure. And you've also, you know, there's senioritis, there's just summeritis where close.
2: Ooh, I think I heard that, like, daily from Slaymaker. I was like, how's that senioritis? And I was like, I'm so done. Just let me go home. I want to be done.
3: Yes. So. And coming off, again, that – such intensity in basketball.
2: Yeah.
3: Mm-hmm. Yeah. And you brought up the BV rivalry. It's probably really interesting to play BV because with the Chaffee County United, our local soccer club, playing together, a lot of those girls probably played together until they split off and went into high school sports.
2: Yeah.
0: does that show on the field? Is it how?
2: Well, one thing I'm very envious of the boys' soccer team is they get to play with the BV boys. They are so lucky on that fact. I think if we, and BV's an amazing program. The girls' BV team, insane. They are such a good team. They have, like, I think 3 or 4 girls going D2 for soccer. Amazing. I hope they go very far in the playoffs. I haven't looked to see where they are.
0: Did they win last night?
2: I don't know.
0: Or no,
2: I don't know. I
0: was it last night? Yeah, I think it was last night. Did they win?
1: No idea.
0: I need to figure this out.
2: But I wish them all the best. May, Alex, Hannah, Adeline. I've loved playing with those girls. I played club basketball with a lot of them. I would have killed to have played soccer as one huge team. I think we'd have so many titles if we got to combine teams like the boys. But that's just the rivalry I think a lot of the town puts into it.
1: Mm-hmm.
2: Because personally, I love those girls so much, and I'm so excited to see them every year. I was lucky enough to get to captain that game, and, you know, I walked over there, and there's, you know, Alex and May and my girls, and I was just like, oh, so good to see you. I strained my shoulder against CSCS, and I got a text from May probably not even a day later asking me how I was, telling me that she was praying for me, and so... we love those girls so much. We do get competitive. I love a good win over BV, but I also love those girls so much off the field.
0: So it sounds like a very respectful.
2: Mm-hmm. Oh yeah.
0: If you call it a rivalry, rivalry. Oh,
1: yeah. That's more of just like the town. I don't know. It was a really big event. There was a lot of people at that game.
2: Yeah.
1: They kind of make every game against BV. I feel like in every sport is like this huge thing. Deal. It's a big cadaver. I don't know. I'm not really sure.
2: Well, that was also the championship celebration, trying to sell that game out. They wanted us to sell 600 tickets to that game. I don't know how we would have fit 600 people in the stands. There's no way there was even close to that there.
1: I have no clue.
2: We sold like 327 tickets is what I was aware of.
1: Yeah,
2: so,
1: a lot.
2: It was a lot of people there, but
0: I had a station event and didn't get to go, but I did buy a ticket and my family went, and I heard that because of the just extreme numbers of tickets that they sold, that it kind of was almost a free for all and the gates were just kind of open and like, come on in.
1: Yeah.
0: Probably. I don't know if that's true. That could be hearsay.
1: Yeah.
0: Yeah. But I bet that was some fun energy.
2: Oh yeah.
1: Yeah. It was great.
2: The support, you know, students come out too. I think that's probably our highest student attended game from both schools. And so that was, you know, great. It kind of fuels you or can bring you down the way that, you know, you're cheered for. I found it quite energizing in the second half, just like pushing through, really hoping to put another ball in the goal, but just didn't happen for us.
0: Yeah. Well, sounds like you guys have had a good season nonetheless.
1: Yeah, you did.
0: Awesome.
1: Absolutely.
0: Anything else that you think the audience should know about your season or about the end of school? How are you guys feeling? Pretty good?
1: Oh, yes. Yeah. I love summer. Oh, my God. I'm so excited.
2: I just want to be done. I have, like, one class a day now. And I just want to... Oh, I have, like, 1 week till graduation. I just got to suck it up for one more week.
0: So. Any messages to anyone out there?
1: I would say that if you guys are free while there's a soccer game or any school like sporting event, you should go, because it does help to have a fan base there, and it raises money for the school oftentimes. And also, my dad was always telling me, like, it's really fun to watch you guys play. Like, honestly, you guys are like a really well performing team, and it's just really cool to watch you guys like knock the ball around out there and watch you shoot balls in the net, you know.
0: Yeah.
1: Just I would say go to the sporting events.
0: I know your dad, so just full disclosure, Quinn's dad is a DJ here, DJ Shady. He has his show on Tuesdays from 3 to 5. And I know that he has been talking about girls soccer a lot on his show, and he's had some subs because he's driving to all the places to see all the games.
1: Yes, and I do appreciate you, Dad, because I know he's listening on his little radio. I do appreciate you for always showing up to my games and driving so long to see those. And I love that you're always there for me to watch them. It's really nice.
2: Yeah. Mm.
0: How about you, Ruby? Any messages?
2: I wasn't gonna bring up my parents, but I guess I will. I got to play with my little sister. Played basketball together, but this was the first time we were really playing on the same field at the same time. And you know, it's amazing to get to watch her play. And we bicker more than we get along, unfortunately. and they know this. The whole team knows this. It's so bad.
1: Where's my shoe?
2: I have the shoe. But I would like to say a special shout out to, you know, eighth grade girls coming in next season. If you're thinking about playing for soccer, even if you're already in high school, if you've never played before, if you want to play, if it's just something that you think would be fun, do it. Absolutely do it. You can be a practice player. We had Emery, who ran both track and played soccer. It is so worth it. It's a family. It's a community. You're going to have the greatest group of seniors that has ever existed. You're going to have Sophie, Skaya, Regan, Mel, Quinn. Like, it's going to be such a good season. And, oh my gosh, if I could play again, if I could, like, go back and be a freshman and play for these seniors, I would absolutely love to. That's, like, something I would absolutely love to do. So even if you're scared, go try it. Go try the first practice. If you decide it's not for you, no one's going to be offended. It's so worth it.
0: It sounds like we got big things coming next year from girls' soccer. Lots of seniors, lots of sophomores.
1: Mm-hmm.
0: Nice.
1: I have a lot of hope. I think we're going to be a really strong team, and we were this year too. But I think it's going to keep getting better. We're going to keep working harder. It's going to be great.
0: Nice. Well, you guys, thanks so much for taking your time to come in and talk on the radio.
2: Yes, thank you so much for having us.
0: We appreciate it. Again, we've been talking with Ruby Bischoff and Quinn O'Shea, and they've been here from the Salida soccer team. And I appreciate them chatting with us, and I appreciate you out there in radio listening land for tuning into the School Zone, your peek into our local schools. 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Thanks for tuning in. Now to lead us out, the ladies have chosen a song. Tell us about it.
2: This is Human Nature by Michael Jackson, because someone, me, has been recently watched the Michael Jackson movie and has been way too into this. And this is the song that's been stuck in my head.
0: All right. Here's some Human Nature. Thanks, ladies. Thanks for coming in.
1: Thank
0: Congratulations.
1: You.
0: Happy summer.

All right, that was Human Nature, Michael Jackson, as you probably all know, off Thriller, 1982. Still one of the best-selling albums, I believe, of all time. All right, well, this is The School Zone. We just had such a rad conversation with Quinn and Ruby. Quinn O'Shea and Ruby Bischoff, both of them from the Salida soccer team. And it was so great of them to come in. Thanks so much for chatting with us about your season, girls. And happy summer. We will have Corey Shuffle, who is the current principal for another week at Salida High School. I'm sorry, at Longfellow Elementary School. And he's going to talk about his time as the principal and his moving on and what comes next for this retiring principal. So please stay tuned. Why don't we tune back into a little bit of music here, and we'll have Corey in very shortly. How about a little Cowboy Junkies to fill the time? Oops. Here we go.

0: quick to look around.
1: Good, good, good shot.
0: Yeah, good one.

0: Oh, hey, we're back here with the School Zone. The School Zone program, well, we're here to just chat with people in our local districts. We spread information about our local systems. We talk to students. We talk to staff. We just talked with a couple girls from the soccer team, Quinn and Ruby. And now here we are with Corey Scheffel, who is leaving his current position as elementary school principal this year. Hi, Corey.
1: Hi. Hi, everybody.
0: How's it going?
1: Wonderful. Tired. Long day.
0: You are a principal 1 week away from not only summer vacation, but also a retirement of sorts. I mean, you must feel wonderful.
1: Yeah, I mean, there's still lots to be done in my position. So I'll be working through June, making sure the transition goes smooth and kind of wrapping up a few things in-house. And yeah, and then once the end of June hits, I really get to catch my breath.
0: Yeah. Nice.
1: Yeah.
0: So tell us just a little bit of your background, maybe in life and also your journey in education.
1: Okay. So I was raised in a suburb of Denver, Arvada, and did some babysitting as a kid, and then went to college down at Fort Lewis in Durango. And while I was there, I was doing some ski instructing and ended up working with kids in that field and started managing a brewery as life leads on to life. And as I was managing the brewery, I had what I call my 5 a.m. epiphany as I was cleaning it up one night. And I said, I don't want to do this forever. And so after some soul searching and thinking about what really kind of fed my soul and was passion, it was working with kids and working with young people. So I went back to school and got my teaching certificate. And then I got my first teaching job up in Glenwood Springs. I taught there for 7 years doing a fourth and fifth grade combination and then just straight fifth grade. And Glenwood Springs, it's a beautiful town. I love it. I was living in Rifle and commuting a half hour every day and interstate. It's a very kind of busy place. And I was starting to look for my forever place. And after kind of traveling around, my dad lives, as the crow flies, probably 40 miles away from Salida. And I, at one point, happened through Salida, and I'd driven past many times throughout my life, but I'd never been downtown. I'd always been on either Highway 50 or 285, and I thought Salida was all fast food joints and used car lots. And when I went downtown, I was like, wow, this place is great. And I decided this was it. So without even having a job, I sold my house and bought a house and came down here and started interviewing for jobs and was offered one at the middle school. So that's where I started my career here in Salida. And I was at the middle school. I always misquote this. Sometimes I say 10 years, sometimes I say 13 years, but I was teaching sixth grade at the middle school for a long time.
0: A determined number of times.
1: Totally. And then they had the dean program, and I had had my master's degree in education leadership, and the dean program was a great way for us to kind of dip our toe into leadership. So then I became dean, and they asked me to be at the high school, and that kind of blew me away. I hadn't had any experience at high school. So I was at the high school for 3 years, and during that time, I had a couple stints as interim principal. And throughout that process, my last year there, I had Chuck McKenna, who was leaving Longfellow, and I had applied and accepted the position. So I wrapped up my deanship at the high school and then went straight over to Longfellow, and I've been there for 4 years, and here we sit today.
0: And here we are.
1: Yeah.
0: Getting ready to reflect on that time.
1: Totally.
0: Yeah. Looking back, just tell us a little bit about what it's like to be an elementary school principal.
1: It is hard. It is wonderful. The hard part is you're just managing a lot of relationships. A lot of people don't realize that Longfellow is actually the largest school in the district. We have 430 plus students this year. About 50 staff members, and then you bring in parents, you know, that's almost another 900 folks and grandparents and all that kind of stuff. So it's a big job. The fun part, the wonderful part, I mean, the hugs, the kids, you know, that is the foundation of everything. And usually every day you have at least some kind of a fun story you come home with.
0: I bet the kids do hilarious things all the time.
1: Yeah, they do. They definitely, you know, and for all those parents out there, I'm sure they all have experienced this, that when you just think you've seen it all, something new hits you. And so it's always a laugh. And, you know, there's definitely some tough things, but it's a very rewarding job.
0: Nice.
1: Yeah.
0: Yes, I'll bet it is.
1: Uh-huh.
0: And you mentioned the parents. I'll bet that arguably that parents are most invested at that age.
1: Oh, most definitely. Most definitely. You know, and I always, you know, I believe in parents and parents being advocates for their kids. That is, you know, that even when it's tough in my position at times, I always respect that position, because the number one most impactful person in a kid's life consistently is their parents. And, you know, that is the foundation. And I was just talking with one of my teachers today, and we were talking about what I call the rule of 50s. There's three groups that are important in a kid's education. Obviously the kid, then the teacher, and then the parents. And each one equals 50%. And as long as you have 100% there, you're going to be successful. And so just depending, sometimes kids, you know, kids have a tough time. Sometimes families are having a tough time. And, you know, even sometimes staff, parents, that's one thing a lot of people don't realize, is that staff have lives too. And sometimes they're going through a tough time. And so, but in that equation, as long as we have 100%, we're doing well and the kid's going to be successful.
0: Nice.
1: Yeah.
0: It's a pretty good philosophy.
1: All right.
0: And tell us just a little bit about some of the changes you've seen. I just interviewed the other day Allison Manthe and Stacy Fillet, who are both retiring teachers in the district. And I asked them the same question and got some interesting answers. Just some of the changes you've seen in this industry over time, because you've been teaching through a really big burst of technology and so many changes in the world. What are some of the biggest differences now in comparison to your first year teaching?
1: Okay, so my first year teaching was really the first year of standardized testing. And that was a big shift in education that came from No Child Left Behind. And it, for good and bad, you know, sometimes we get overly focused on a test. And a test, I like to think of it as a snapshot, whereas a kid's life is a movie. And so that's just really one frame of their life. It gives us information, but it doesn't ever give us the whole story. But it also allowed a shift in education where we were focused on every child and thinking about how to serve the needs of everybody, regardless of their, you know, whether they've got it all and they need to be pushed a little higher, or if they have some struggles, maybe they have a disability or they have something going on, and that helped increase the focus on that. So that was a big one, you know, and then I guess kind of the next big change in my career was technology. And I don't know if the other ladies spoke on this a little bit, but technology is very impactful on kids. And it, you know, as a parent, I understand, you know, it's like a long day of work, you're tired, and sometimes handing them a screen is an easy way to have them occupied. But it's also how that impacts the students is pretty profound. And I, you know, the research is still coming back as to what those impacts are. I applaud the high school and really the district at large, just for taking a stand on that on some levels and saying, hey, we need to give them some breaks on screens. And so that's been really impactful. I'm starting to see a little swing back. I think our COVID kids were really hit because the one, they had COVID and just the whole system kind of being rethought about at that point, and having kids remote learn and masks and all that kind of stuff, I think was really impactful on them. and that group, especially those graduating seniors, were also the ones that grew up with phones and without anybody really understanding what that impact is. And so it's great to see some of those reins being pulled back and families really starting to think about what makes sense for us, what makes sense for our kids as a family. You know, the internet, online, all those sorts of things really opens a kid up to the world. And that can have a profound impact on them. And try as hard as we might to monitor it as adults, kids are always one step ahead. And so, and Lisa's over here laughing, but because she's a parent, and I think every parent knows that, where they've taken steps to kind of control some of the kids' access to technology, to different apps, to different platforms. And, you know, kids are kids. It's like when I was a kid and the parents were gone, you would be going through the entire house. Your kids know where everything is in your house if you've ever left them all alone. And so now when parents are gone, they're going through everything online. And so that's a tough one. And my heart goes out to parents as they're trying to manage all that. And then I guess the kind of bringing it a little more local and dating myself a little bit, I moved to Salida. Part of my choice in coming here and making it my forever home was that it was affordable and houses were cheap.
0: Yeah.
1: And I came here. That's why I was able to sell a house, quit a job, not have a job and not have that in place and move here, because I looked at what my mortgage was going to be and it was like, oh, I can do that. I could wait tables if I have to. That's great.
0: Yeah, it was easy to live here.
1: Totally. And then it has become so expensive that kind of solid middle class that we've had when I started seems to have kind of been pulled towards the outside. And so, you know, there is a group that is working three jobs just to make ends meet and make their rent and all that kind of stuff. And then there's a group that can afford to live here, and I don't fault them at all. You know, if I had the bottomless checkbook, I would pick a place like Salida because it's a beautiful town. And but in that, you know, you have a very different change in, you know, just your general school population, the slightest population in general. So those have been notable changes. I won't even say that they're all for the bad. Change is constant. One of the things we do at Longfellow is we have our growth mindset words, and this week's growth mindset word was flexibility. Mm-hmm. And flexibility, really what we're trying to teach our kids through those announcements and getting these words into their brains, is flexibility helps us adapt to change, and change is the one thing that we all know doesn't ever go away.
0: Yeah.
1: Yeah.
0: Nothing will ever be the same.
1: Nothing will ever be the same. No, as try as we might.
0: Yeah, try as we might. So looking back, any big memories that stick out?
1: And as a principal throughout my career?
0: I mean, specifically, since you're leaving Longfellow, we can put it down to these last four years.
1: Oh, jeez. Like, I mean, I
0: sure
1: think
0: there's
1: of...
0: hundreds.
1: Oh, there are. I one that stands out in this one is a picture that we have on our refrigerator at home, but it was the solar eclipse.
0: Oh, yes.
1: And so that is something you want kids to experience, kids to, you know, it can be a once in a lifetime event. And yet at the same size, we have 430 kids that we're trying to get to not stare into the sun and
0: right.
1: burn their eyeballs out. And so we did a great job. The kids got to experience that. It was a lot of fun. And it was a lot of management. So that was
0: sure.
1: I mean, we just have had so much stuff happen throughout my time there. That
0: yeah.
1: It's, yeah.
0: Don't take those glasses off.
1: Don't
0: take those glasses off.
1: Don't take those glasses off, kids. Like, you're going to burn your eyeballs out.
0: But then, like, kids, you know, you tell them not to do something, it's so much more tempting to do it.
1: Oh, totally.
0: You're like,
1: totally.
0: This isn't like all the other things I tell you not to do.
1: Yes.
0: This is really, really, really important.
1: Yeah, just the other day I was walking down the hall, and one of the kids, I happened to be walking by a teacher's room, and one of the kids said to the teacher, "Tell me to sit down in your sternest voice." And this teacher she's great. The kids love her. They connect with her. And she did a really good one. "Sit down now." And the kid looked at her, and I just happened to be walking by, and she looked at me, and everybody starts cracking up. And I said, you know, one thing you don't know about her is she's also a mom, and every mom keeps that voice tucked into their back pocket. And that's the voice they use when you're about to touch the stove or when you're about to look in the sun.
0: Exactly. When physical harm is imminent.
1: Exactly.
0: So tell us about your next move.
1: Okay, so my next move, and this one was a lot of soul searching. And, you know, as I kind of started off with, you get into this profession because you love kids. If you get into it as a job, if you get into it for money, it will eat you alive.
0: Yes.
1: And so you have to get into it for the kids. And as I'm getting closer towards the end of my career, I did some deep soul searching, and I just really wanted to leave on that note of loving kids and having that passion for it. And so there's a couple volunteers in our building that work up in our library, and they're both retired teachers, and they just have so much joy when they come in every day, and they read out loud to the kids, and they are, you know, sometimes they're just even shelving books, but they're having that kid time, and it's a beautiful thing.

0: It really, there's some of our unsung heroes. I mean, really, everybody in the school system, from our custodial to our kitchens, and everybody all kind of works together to make schools work, to make kids feel loved, all that stuff. And so that's kind of where I landed is so I applied for a position just like everybody else. I had to wait to see what positions were coming open. And even though I'd been around a long time, I had to interview. And even in that, I'm sitting across the table from people I've known, some of them for decades. And, I told them right on the outset, I said, I'm going to pretend like I don't know you. I'm going to go into this interview. I'm taking it seriously. And so then I got the job. I'm looking forward to it. It'll be a whole different set of adventures. And yeah, so that's kind of my next year.
1: That is, I love this. I love so much that you're doing this. And I also worked in education, so I knew as a teacher how much you rely on the paraprofessionals that work in your classrooms and work with the kids. And to have someone who has the level of experience that you have and has seen so many things in education and taught so many different grades and just has that breadth of experience, I'll bet the teachers are pretty excited. I would be if I were a teacher at the middle school. I'd feel excited.
0: They're excited, in it, through this and through my journey, I had a lot of conversations with Dr. Blackburn, and he tried to talk me out of it quite a bit, and because he and I have a great working relationship, and in that I said, there's never going to be a good time, and we got to look at this as just a moment in time. My 4 years there have been, I've had great relationships with kids and staff and everything, and now it's time to turn to the next chapter. And we have a really stable office crew, Dean Lang and Miss Hamilton. Those are my kind of my right and left hands. And Miss Kelly is Miss Hamilton, and she's the counselor. And so they're the ones that I bring together when things get tough and we talk through stuff. Also have a couple great secretaries who will be returning next year. Miss Betty, who has been a icon of the
1: Oh, we
0: community.
1: need to get Miss Betty in here and talk to her.
0: Oh, that would be awesome. You work on that one, Lisa. She got me in here, and she's been bugging me for years,
1: It
0: you
1: has.
0: listeners.
1: Was this the first time you've been in? Because I have been trying.
0: No, totally.
1: Yes.
0: Totally. And it's a busy job, and it was
1: And it's
0: just
1: a
0: like,
1: hard time for you.
0: oh, yeah.
1: 3 o'clock to 4 o'clock, you're wrangling kids. You've got pickup.
0: Totally. So, and then Nurse Tanner. So all that office crew is really stable. So it's actually the perfect time for somebody new to come in. And we did a bunch of hiring last year. And, time and time again, really underneath it all is the teachers and the staff are incredible. And so that's what's made Longfellow so strong. It's not the principal people, believe it or not. I stay out of the way and do my best to support. And that really, it's the teachers, it's the paraprofessionals, it's all the people inside the building.
1: Well, I'm sure it does take a team, but having a strong principal matters as well. So,
0: Well, thank you.
1: yes, I think any teacher, anyone who's ever worked in a school or even a big place knows that the person at the head has a great deal to do with the culture of a space.
0: Yeah, sets the tone.
1: Speaking of, I know you probably don't know that much about our incoming principal, but I did see the press release that came out, and I read it this today at the beginning of the show, and I'm pretty sure I butchered her name. So,
0: Oh, I know it, and I've had a chance to sit down with her. Her name is Anne Seitzma, and she. And when you read it, it looks like Sitzma, but it's Seitzma. And
1: yeah.
0: she always does these little finger goggles around her eyes, like sight. And I was like, oh, that's so helpful. And it's just, it really kind of drove home. She gets elementary school. So she and I had a chance to connect, and she and I did a tour around the school. And it was apparent immediately that she gets elementary school, she gets kids, and she gets the magic that happens there. And as we were walking around, and of course, as the principal, lots of kids come up, Mr. Shuffle, Mr. Shuffle, and I introduced her, and this group of second graders just mobbed her and just started throwing her in hugs, and her smile was from ear to ear. And I was like, oh yeah, she's got it. She's gonna do fine. So it's really cool. Really excited for her as we're looking forward and planning things. You know, right now she's

0: she's been in and around the building and at the district level, you know, we really kind of set this time as connections. And I'm focused on making sure that the school year gets wrapped up on a successful note. She's wrapped up on focusing on, she's a director over at a early childhood center in Buena Vista. And so she's focused on getting her job wrapped up because, you know, in both positions, you always want to end with integrity. And so once we get past that, then she and I have already got plans to sit down in the summer in June when everything mellows out a little bit, and we're going to get into a lot more of the nuts and bolts and who do you connect with. It's always nobody can train you to be a principal. You just have no idea where your day is going to go. I mean, the fire alarm may go off in the middle of everything, and then you're responsible for all those people and keeping them safe, and how do you do it, and what do you do, and how do you work through these situations, and that'll come, you know. And so really with her, it's going to be a lot of nuts and bolts and a lot of here's your go-to person, because, you know, in any system, a redundancy in systems and building capacity, having more than one person that knows the systems is key. Yeah. And so that's what we're going to sit down and do this June.
1: Well, that sounds like fun.
0: Totally.
1: Yeah. Okay, last couple questions. What are you going to miss the most, and what are you excited about the most in your new
0: So just right after school today, a kiddo, he had left. He was coming back. He's locking up his bike, and I said, hey, buddy, what you got going on? And he said, oh, I forgot my mom has a play date for me, so I'm coming back to lock up my bike, and then I'm going to go connect with the kid for the play date and that kind of stuff. And I was like, okay, good, just checking on you. I want to make sure you're safe. And as I'm walking away, he stops, and he's like, thanks for caring about me, Mr. Shuffle. Yeah, right? And those are the, you know, seeing growth in kids, seeing them change, seeing how they start becoming more of themselves is super touching, and you just can't, you know, and that happens for teachers, that happens, and in a small town even, you know, I'm at the point now where I am seeing students that I had 20 years ago, and they are full-blown adults, and they are awesome human beings, and they have come back to this wonderful town by choice just because they believe in it. And, you know, that is so rewarding. That is hands down the best thing. So seeing kids change, grow into themselves, and just becoming, you know, productive human beings is so rewarding. Yeah. And then the hardest part, I mean, working through conflict, trying to solve problems when there's not always an easy solution is a tough one. And it's, you know, as a teacher, you can be a great teacher and be a mediocre principal. And somebody's always frustrated with you, and, you know, you're never doing everything perfect, everything right. There's always room for improvement, and like being able to unload some of that burden will be good.
1: Yeah.
0: Yeah.
1: I bet. All right. We've been talking with Corey Shuffle. He's the current, still for one more week, principal over at Longfellow, soon to be the brand new paraprofessional at the middle school. Anything else that you think our audience should know here before we take off?
0: I just believe in Salida, believe in kids. I think those two things are timeless. And, you know, as we were talking on change earlier, I had a staff member the other day said, the kids are changing. And I said, you know, when I started teaching, and this was, like I said, way back when, they said the kids are changing. And if you could go back in history, back into the 1800s, they say the kids are changing. The kids have always been changing. And, you know, but in them is the hope. And they are the future, and kind of reminding them of that and giving them a purpose. And then, you know, Salida really is a special place. Even as I was talking earlier about it changing, it is still a special place. And a lot of the new people have come here have come because they recognize that. And, you know, I just really believe still as you're walking down the street, looking somebody in the eye, saying hi to everybody. And even if there's somebody that you can tell is down on their luck and they might be living on the other side of the river, you know, taking that time to connect as human beings and really understanding, you know, as the world wants to divide us, like, no, we're not going to divide. We're Salida, and we may bicker, and we may, like, have disagreements with our neighbors, but underneath it all, we care about each other, and we're all working together to make this town a better place and our kids better and have this world be a better place in the end.
1: Yeah. Well, that was a great final thought.
0: All right.
1: Corey, thank you for finally coming in on the School Zone. Maybe next year we'll get you in. To
0: All
1: talk
0: right.
1: about life as a paraprofessional.
0: Yeah, I'll have a little more breathing room. I'm about ready to boomerang back to the school. We have a fourth grade music performance tonight.
1: Oh, and wonderful.
0: So.
1: What's the theme?
0: This one is Camp Granada, Hello Mudda, Hello Fada.
1: Oh,
0: maybe
1: my gosh.
0: Maybe any of you have heard that song before.
1: Hello, Mother.
0: That's
1: Hello, Father. You know, I let you choose a song at the end, and I kind of forgot to prep you for that.
0: Oh, wow.
1: Maybe you could, what do you want to hear?
0: Okay. Can you just search it up?
1: I got it for you.
0: Okay. Kermit the Frog, Rainbow Connection.
1: Oh, that's a great run. And this was actually this week. We have a show called the Cinescores. And Cinescores played this week, too. I got to hear it earlier. So I love this one. I love it. This fits very well. Thank you so much.
0: All right.
1: Well, we are going to hear
0: you,
1: Kermit playing the Rainbow Connection. And thank you so much to Corey Shuffle. Reminder that you've been listening to The School Zone. We have been talking to Corey Shuffle. If you missed the bulk of this interview, we would like to... Or you'd like to suggest The School Zone to a friend. This program will rebroadcast on Saturday at 9 a.m. Listeners can find recordings on our internet archives, on the KHN app, and on our website at khn.org under shows. Thank you so much for tuning in, and to lead us out, the Rainbow Connection. Thank you so much, Corey, and good luck.
0: You bet. Thank you.
1: That's not the Rainbow Connection. Hang on, Community Radio.
0: Come on.
1: Here we go.
0: Why are

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And I just thought of them where they live.

0: Suddenly it's 5 o'clock and we're in Salida, Colorado, and we're listening to KHEN. This is KHENLP 106.9. And as I said, Salida, Colorado. And welcome to Poets and Minstrels. My name is Barbara, and we will spend the hour with as much poetry as we possibly can. 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Randy handles criminal defense cases in Chaffee County and surrounding areas and is a proud supporter of community radio in Salida. 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And I am very, very happy to announce that I have not one but two guests in the air studio today. And one of them I'm going to introduce first because it's been a while since he's been on the program. And this is someone who had a program on KHEN called Radio Poet some years back when we were down in the little alley, if any of you remember that. And that's Craig Nielsen. And welcome, Craig.
1: Thanks for having me, Barbara. Great to be here.
0: My pleasure. And my other guest, who I'm going to ask to speak also, is Linda LaRocca, who you may remember hearing 2 weeks ago, but we needed to bring her back. Hi, Linda.
2: Hi, Barbara. Thank you so much for having me again.
0: Well, I'm so happy because both Linda and Craig have very newly published books of poetry, and we're going to be hearing maybe this is their first audience, I don't know, for these new books of poetry. And there's also going to be a book reading and signing at Box of Bubbles on Sunday, and we'll mention some more details about that during the course of Poets and Minstrels. But that starts at 5 o'clock on Sunday at Box of Bubbles. So I'm going, because Linda was here just a couple of weeks ago, we'll start with Craig. And Craig, you're on.
1: All right, Barbara. Well, thanks for mentioning my former radio show. That seems like a lifetime ago, and I probably 10 or 12 years ago at least that I had Radio Poet on. But love KHEN. Glad it's still here. Yeah, do you want me to jump into a poem? Or?
3: Well, give us
0: the title of your book.
1: Yeah. So my new book is called Record of Talus. And my book is a compilation of new poems, like newly written within the last year or two, and some previously published poems. So it's kind of a chance to... my first book was published, and then the publisher within about a year went out of business. So
0: Was that Ghost Road?
1: Ghost Road, and okay. That was Touch of Grey. So long story short, it had a fairly short shelf life, and I couldn't order any more copies, so... got a chance to republish. So what I did is a complete refresh, new title. And
0: yeah.
1: 12 out of the 48 poems are brand new poems in the collection.
0: Oh, that's great.
1: Yeah.
0: That's a great combo. Yeah, because I remember Touch of Grace, and it has a lot of lovely poems in it that I really appreciate.
1: Thank you.
0: So I'm glad they haven't gone the way of, you know, the dust storm.
1: Me too.
0: All right, let's hear something.
1: Okay, this is one of the new ones from the book. It's called Gunnison Country Obad. Dawn calls us to the wheel toward the eastern divide, among the long dead fastening themselves to the land. Chimichi Dome, its great snow-capped breast, frames the Sawatch. A rampart of rock on its western face glistens below the Laccolith summit. The mountains are slumbering in this winter of little snow. Stream-side willows inflamed in red and ochre, traces of white held in shadow. The trees, too, are stilled as if nodding off in their leaning stands. The slope of the slope of the slope, mountains folding themselves across the horizon. Language is not enough to recite the ancestral poem of the earth, the dialectic of what is felt but cannot be spoken, a wordless colloquy with wild places. The wheel takes us, each direction a new song of longing, as the road rolls on, a moment-by-moment frame following the white line, the film of the landscape spinning on the reel. I need these mountains and rocks, bare markers of deep time and topography of a place, vast but recognizable. How human it is, at first light, to love the shape of things.
0: Thank you. So, what was the title again?
1: Gunnison Country Obad.
0: All right. Okay. And now I'm going to switch over to Linda LaRocca with her brand new book. Linda.
2: Hello. So my book is titled What I Know Right Now. And both of our books, Craig's and mine, were published by Middle Creek Publishing. And that's a small press out of Pueblo. And so mine is what is called a hybrid because it's a shorter collection, fewer poems than what Craig has in his book, but it's perfect bound. So it's a combination of a chapbook and a full-length collection, I guess that's the best thing to say.
0: Okay.
2: So I'll start with one of the first poems in my book, and this one is an ekphrastic poem, so it's based on a work of visual art, in this case a painting. And it's called Dancing Woman, based on the painting by Rabindranath Tagore. You, bird woman, legs spindly, talons twisted, skirt ruffling, feathering, flouncing. You are flying backwards, fanning the wind beneath, behind you. Flames shoot from your palms, your fingertips, offering to earth and cloud. And as you dance, the world revolves. You whirl, a crimson dervish, black, then pale again as morning. No beginning to this rising, and no end. Your eyeless face, no need to see what leaps up to the sky from so much heat, such restless burning. And that was Dancing Woman.
0: Wow. Now, Tagore win the Nobel Prize?
2: I think he did. I'm not positive.
0: I think he did. I mean, we're talking
2: a long time.
0: Like, I want to say 1920s, but
2: yeah.
0: I don't know. Very, very well-known Indian poet. And I didn't realize he painted.
2: Oh, you know, he was so versatile. It's so incredible.
0: Okay. I'll be interested to see his paintings, which I just saw one of when you read that poem. Okay, I'm going to ask Linda and Craig to go back and forth. I'll read a poem from time to time by one of them from earlier books, but meanwhile, I'm going to ask Craig to take over the mic.
1: All right. This next one is called Wyoming Ride. I used to have a really fun adventure motorcycle, which I no longer have, but did some really, really fun trips on it. So this one is heading to the Black Hills, called Wyoming Ride. Riding hard for the medicine bow, peeling away miles through the copper-toned mountains of Grand County, carving an oily, wet road past Auburn ghosts, forests of standing dead. In Granby, gas pumps are running slow. Summer tourists are lined up, standing around in shorts, limbs sunburnt, hoping to make Laramie by breakfast. Fish Creek is dry. Old Woman Creek is dry but green. Outside Mountain Home, holding down the tent reminds me there can be no Wyoming without wind. At the cafe in Wheatland, the owner stalks the morning flies with the bar towel while Evelyn, the gum-chewing waitress, calls me hon, takes my order with a wink, and fills my cup with a weak brew. Thunderclouds over the Black Hills promises rain, but I'm stripped down to shorts, headed east for elevation and pines. Here on the edge of the mountain west, Fremont cottonwoods perform their fractal shimmy in a sea of grass. Devil's Tower filling the horizon, my bike cutting the air like a bullet, tearing toward the prairie range. Wyoming ride.
0: And what kind of motorcycle was that?
1: Well, I had an Adventure 990, which is a dual sport, off-road, on-road.
0: Oh.
1: Literally a bike you could take anywhere, and you load it up with your camping gear and just take off.
0: Yeah.
1: A wonderful machine.
0: Oh, my.
1: A lot of fun.
0: Okay. Linda.
2: I love that line, no Wyoming without wind. It's like no Salido without wind either. So this poem is called Sentinel. Gray guardian of stone and sky, sprouting from red rock you stand, feathers sentinel with eyes eternally unblinking, gazing into future, past, solemn, steadfast, orbs of gold are watching, waiting, knowing time will curl back on itself again, unfurl and spiral to another start, another end. And that was Sentinel.
0: Yeah. And the name of your book, I'd like you both to, from time to time, remind us what the titles of your books are.
2: Okay. And mine is What I Know Right Now.
0: Okay. What I Know Right Now. And Craig's is Record of Talus, because I'm looking at it right now. Okay. Back to Craig.
1: All right. Well, before the show started, we were talking about a fellow poet who we lost a few years ago, lovely Laurie James. So I've written a couple of poems about her.
0: Okay.
1: So this is one of them called Gone to the Sea. I sit by this river, remembering how you loved to see the rocks in winter, the current slowed to a gentle passage. Rivers are a form of emptying, a way to praise the blank spaces, the pause following a comma, the hollow that forms. And you, a northern river, your words leaving to wend their way through mountain valleys, from one basin range to the next, past the open meadows and boom-bust towns. Your rivers have gone to the sea, and once the sediment passes, it cannot be returned. And you, released from the language of the world, a distant fleck on the water.
0: Thank you. I have to jump in here and read a poem that Craig wrote that's in his book, Worn Open Places, which was published just a year ago. And this is for Laurie James. Everything will be okay. Before your final stanza, you wrote, everything will be okay when you are okay with everything disappearing. More and more, Ma-Ti, things are fading away. But you and I have a history of losing and finding things in this world. I remember the waning light high on the mountain as you joined me across the vale to climb and converse together while recalling what was. We carried our liminal exchange as I guided you to the summit and down the far ridge into the darkening forest. How is it, Ma-Ti, that what we cling to most is what leaves us too soon, and how needing anything is a setup for loss, knowing everything eventually disappears? And that was Craig's poem, Everything Will Be Okay, dedicated to Lori. Had to jump in with that one, Craig.
1: That's a good one. And to be careful not to read any more poems. Start weeping on the radio.
0: I know.
3: I'll say no more. Linda.
2: Yeah. Lori is sorely missed. So we feel like she's here with us tonight, though. Okay, my next poem is titled, What I Wanted. I wanted to be a meadowlark back when I could sing. Daffodil breast with black bib collar, clear, bright whistle, playing my throat flute, open-mouthed, remembering how I used to sing all day, my mother hollering, be quiet, old lady in the next apartment calling through thin plasterboard, "You have a lovely voice, dear." Then why didn't Mama think so? I would burst like an opening rose if I knew how to keep from shattering, winging my way back above brick walls. How did we live knowing only brick walls? And I would find a fence post far from fumes and alleys, honking horns, and raise my head and stretch my neck, and I would be a meadowlark and sing again, not stopping. And that was what I wanted.
0: I'm really glad you read that poem. I got you to preview Linda's book several weeks ago, and I especially like that one.
2: Thank you.
0: All
2: appreciate
0: right.
2: That.
0: Back to Craig with Record of Talus.
1: All right. So, you know, part of this collection of older poems, I guess, you know, how we evolve as poets over time. So
0: did you do any revising?
1: I did some revising.
0: of course you did.
1: Yeah, yeah. But not a whole lot. I took out, you know, the poems that weren't as strong. And but I have to admit, like, a good number of poems in this collection, let's just put them in the category of social commentary.
0: Okay.
1: About the state of the world.
0: Okay.
1: Some slightly political, but not necessarily. But this next one called Driveway would fit into that category.
0: Okay.
1: Driveway. Do you realize that your driveway is connected to my driveway by a machine extruded thread of asphalt, even though you live 1,000 miles away? That the same thread of asphalt connects Interstate 40, which connects Interstate 5, which connects the Pan American Highway, which connects the mountain village of Inotega and the northern region of Nicaragua, where young men watch TV, where young men dream about America, where young men dream about McDonald's. That this same thread of asphalt connects all McDonald's, which are located to maximize exposure to your automobile, which are designed to maximize access to your McDonald's, which need the asphalt as much as young men need their dream of America. Do you realize that your driveway is connected to my driveway and to every driveway in America, that your own dream of golden arches is connected to mine, that both need the same thread of asphalt?
0: I'm happy to tell you I do not have an asphalt driveway. Mine's just pebbles.
1: Okay, I think you're safe then from the specter of this poem.
0: Oh, goodness. Okay, that was Craig with his new book, Record of Talus, and back to Linda.
2: Okay, this next poem is a really old poem, and it really happened. We really did live next door to the house that I wrote about. So this poem is called The Mission. The bird is beating its wings against the window of the house, never lived in. A jumble of broken floorboards, concrete, panes of glass, holding the bird now trapped inside. There is only one way out, a doorway with no door. But the bird, he is a yellow warbler. He doesn't know. I want to smash that window glass, but the owner has invested, not in birds, and the owner knows my name. Instead, I come to the house each day and salvage where I can. Woodpecker, robin, swallow, sparrow, and now this warbler, his breast streaked red, recalling those I couldn't save. Blackbird, hummingbird, bright star. I watched its breast heave once, then it lay still. The warbler's mouth is open, hurtling from glass to glass. I follow, knowing I cause it pain, knowing no other way. At last, frightened, pushing, flailing, my hand closes. Its heart pounds against my skin. Speaking softly, I imagine I comfort it. At the doorway, opening my hand, the warbler is free and, in a moment, gone. I stand in the doorway, feeling something like a savior, thinking, In the movies, the warbler would return, perched on my shoulder, singing my praises. And that was the mission.
0: Okay. All right. Actually, now I'm going to read a poem by Linda from her most recent book, Until This New Book, which was It Could Have Gone Another Way. And this is My Cousin Angela Keeps It Safe. Now you have the candy dish, lime green, its handle a chipped glass, burgundy rose. Always on the end table when our parents drove from Jersey to the city, Grandma's, Thompson Street, each Sunday, homemade macaroni, gravy, here they call it sauce, meatballs, roasted peppers, crusty bread from Lafayette Street, grown-ups in the kitchen drinking anisette and whiskey, us out in the living room pushing each other off the rocking chair to sit closest to the candy dish. Carefully, quietly, one of us would raise that splintered handle and sneak sour balls and chocolates. When they caught us, we got yelled at. Can't you wait? It's almost ready. Sometimes my dad, yours, would smack us on our butts, not hard. And then they'd grab a candy, grin, wink, go back to the kitchen. And we knew that it was worth it, knew next Sunday we'd be sneaking treats once more. I hope you fill that candy dish with sour balls and chocolates. Put it where the kids will find it while you're making Sunday dinner. Have a drink for me, and let them think they're all getting away with something big. And that was Linda LaRocca's poem, My Cousin Angela Keeps It Safe. And then we're returning to Craig.
1: All right, well, here's another older one from the book. Since we're into gardening season, this one's called The Unnatural History of Petunias. And I have to apologize for all the petunias.
0: Craig is known for his relationship to petunias. I just want to say that.
1: It's not a very healthy relationship.
2: No.
1: I don't trust petunias. They appear suspect, positioned in tawdry displays, their freak petals garish, blithe. Something about their fragile, inky texture, something about their candied smell, something about the way they remind me of dead grandmothers I never knew. Petunias are ubiquitous in Utah, a place I love but do not trust, a place I suspect. Both share something unnatural in their histories. I can't imagine nature conceiving the petunia. I can only imagine her conceiving the rattlesnake, the milkweed, the wild sunflower. I suspect that calculating human hands created the petunia. When the winds of time sweep clean the mark of humanity from the folded surface of the earth, I like to believe the petunia will complete its unnatural history.
0: Okay, gosh, you know, I'm not going to read another poem right now, but it really makes me think of a poem by Linda about gladiolas. I might read that later. So here's Linda.
2: Okay, that would be great. And thank you so much for reading that poem about my cousin. She and I were like sisters, and she passed away a few years ago, and I really, really miss her.
0: And your cousin Angela, I've seen her show up in numerous poems.
2: Yeah.
0: And so you bring her to us.
2: Oh, thank you. It keeps her in my heart. So I'm glad for that. The next poem I'm going to read is a short one. So I think I'm going to read the original that I kind of, you know, copied it from. It's by William Carlos Williams, and it's a short poem called Winter Trees. And what I did was basically write my own version of his poem. So here's William Carlos Williams first, Winter Trees. All the complicated details of the attiring and the disattiring are completed. A liquid moon moves gently among the long branches. Thus, having prepared their buds against a sure winter, the wise trees stand sleeping in the cold. And that was Winter Trees by William Carlos Williams. And now, here's mine, which is called More Winter Trees, after William Carlos Williams. The trees are naked, unashamed, smooth gray bark and polished brown. The moon, a slice of orange, slips between their snowy shadows. Standing silent in the cold, the trees are still, but do not sleep, and are not wise, but patient, watching, waiting. And that was More Winter Trees.
0: Mm. That's a nice pairing. I like that.
2: Thank you.
0: Yeah. Okay, Craig.
1: All right, well, to mix it up, I'll do a little longer poem to go with Linda's short one. This is one of my favorites from the book. It's an older poem called Burning Paradise. I used to live in a town called Paradise, Utah, which was beautiful, but not a paradise. But then again, no place really is, right? Anyways, it's really a poem about remodeling a very old house and the lessons learned through the process. Burning Paradise. It took 3.5 years to renovate the 100-year-old farmhouse in Paradise. I had to strip it down to its bones, had to peel away 5 generations of material progress, 5 generations of ideas about home. I had to find a way back to the frame, back to its heart. I hauled the layers to a great pile, burning what I could in the backyard, tight grain planks from the Pioneer sawmill in Avon, pieces of rough-cut beams, mountains of splintered lath and lead-coated clapboards. It felt strange to burn my home. I wanted it lightened. It was a way to squeeze more life out of the place, a way to honor past inhabitants, or maybe a chance to burn part of my own history. A band of Shoshone camped nearby when the house was built. I imagined them passing by on ponies, silent looking. I dug out the crawl space to satisfy the mortgage banker. 3 weeks of belly work with a plastic sled on a pulley line and an army surplus shovel, eating the dust that once grew wild meadow grasses. There I found old bottles and aspirin tins, a child's hobnail shoe, grubby little pieces of enlightenment, and the jawbone of one good horse. Nothing was left to remove or burn or forget. The weight of the applied history was gone. And here, at the very base of things, I began to add my own stories. Green lumber and drywall, vinyl windows and pine trim, years of uncultivated want. I worked hard. The day came when I nailed in the second to last board. I was tired. 1 good year followed of rest and lovemaking under the star window in the loft above the bed. 1 good year of receiving gracious guests. Stand here, I would say. You can see the whole place from this one spot. Ah, they would say, spinning around. What a sweet little house. You've done such a great job preserving its history.
0: Okay, I told Craig and Linda that I was going to play a tune halfway through the hour just to let us collect our thoughts a little bit. I'm going to follow through with that, and then we'll continue with the poetry. And this is Leo Kottke.

0: at 340 East 5th Street in Salida. Proceeds benefit High School Senior Awards. More information can be found by contacting Carlo Martinez at 719-539-6526. And then one more. We want to let you know that Bluegrass on the Arkansas is returning to Riverside Park in Salida Saturday and Sunday of Memorial Day weekend, which, believe it or not, is coming right up. May 23rd and May 24th is Bluegrass on the Arkansas. 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It features 2 days of live bluegrass, music from local and regional bands, and there'll be food trucks, a beer garden, fun for all ages, including a bouncy house on Sunday. Bluegrass on the Arkansas is presented by the Rotary Club of Salida. 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And more information can be found at salidarotary.com. And before I forget, I'd like Linda and Craig just to talk a little bit about their book reading and signing on Sunday and just give the details.
1: Okay. It's going to start at 5 p.m. and go till 6:30, perhaps a little longer, at Box of Bubbles. And it's open to the public, and it's free. And we're really hoping people come out and hang out with us and have a good time with us.
2: Yeah, we also have live music by David Tipton and, of course, a book table.
1: Food.
2: Refreshments, some food.
0: Oh,
2: can't,
0: boy.
2: Can't pass up the free food, right?
1: Yeah, gotta have food.
0: Yeah, that's great. That's great. Well, Linda, coming from your Italian background, I hope there's going to be food.
1: Hopefully too much food.
0: And Box of Bubbles is on 2nd Street, across from Tacos El Tapatia, right?
2: Correct, yep.
0: And right down, well, it's
2: Second
0: almost next door to the Mountain Mail, so it's right there on E Street?
2: Yeah, corner
0: E and
2: of 2nd and E.
0: The corner of E and 2nd. You know, you can be in this town forever, and you know exactly where places are, but you still have to, is that 2nd or 3rd? And you go, is that F Street or G Street? I think that's just the nature of small. You know, and what creative names the town's fathers named
2: exactly.
0: The street, you know.
1: So boring.
2: So generic.
0: One through 14, 15, and blah, blah. Okay. So I'm going to. I don't remember who. I think Craig read last, so we're gonna ask Linda to jump right in.
1: Okay. So Craig did a house building poem. I'm going to do kind of a house leaving poem. And it's titled, That Last Night on the Mountain. You think that I've forgotten what the stars were like that stippled the black, brooding sky above Hope Mountain, dancing over silver waves that churned the waters of Twin Lakes and lapped the other shore where my small cabin stood, my home, lost home. The moon rose gold and perfect. How I wished that it would flee and fly, crash through the brush so I could chase it, snatch it, capture it, and tuck it underneath my arm and carry it inside and set it, wordless, by the wood stove with me as it melted back to butter, mixing cornmeal in a metal pot to bake the final loaves, ignoring all the bags and boxes heaped around me, marked and labeled, going, going, down the mountain, deep into the dirt that clots the crevice of the cliff. Cougar padding, black bear sleeping, one coyote yipping, howling, gnawing, ripping back the pelt, the skin, the blood, the cracking bone, teeth tearing at the spurting, at the overflowing heart. And that was That Last Night on the Mountain from my book, What I Know Right Now.
0: And I just want to add that for a number of years when I knew Linda, she lived with her husband in a cabin above Twin Lakes. And
1: yes.
0: That poem just, I mean, it could make you cry because I knew how hard it was to
1: Thank
0: leave
1: you.
0: There.
1: Thank you. Yes, it was.
0: And I'm really glad you put it in a poem. Okay, Craig.
2: All right. Well, you know, as often happens in poetry readings, there seems to be this continuity of connections. So I have
0: yes.
2: a mountain poem,
0: yeah.
2: which is one of the newer ones in my book. And by the way, anyone who does

0: doesn't know what talus means, a record of
1: Oh, I'm
0: talus,
1: so glad
0: the
1: you're going to
0: title.
1: talk about that.
0: Talus is rock that has fallen generally from a cliff face. An interesting thing about talus is it can be found in the alpine environment and in desert environments. So it's kind of a geological term, but basically the big chunks of rock that you might see above tree line, or if you climb 14ers, anyone who's climbed a 14er has had to deal with talus as part of the game. So anyways, this is a new poem, just kind of celebrating my love of mountains. It's called Of Mountains. Just because you find a heart-shaped rock on a faint trail high above tree line does not mean the mountain loves you. We carry our devotions upward, an offering for passage, humbling ourselves in the temple of high peaks. We are a moving speck, a soft vessel in the talus, a passing visitor to these sublime places where we don't belong. Clouds gather, marmots watch. Higher on the massive pikas scold from the rock as if to say, "My slope, turn back." It's hard to know what these signs mean or why we risk our lives on these mountains to meet the liturgy of rock. And still we climb, step by step, small holds of doubt as we round the next pinnacle, the final gully scramble to the ridge, the last obstacles on the summit block, where we finally, if granted passage, arrive at a singular place. Nothing left to climb. Piles of broken rock, endless sky, and beyond that, a spread of layered summits, rapturous in morning light.
1: Oh my God. Craig is an incredible mountain climber. I have to you might get that impression when you hear his poems. I like to hear about it from you. That's as close as I'm going to get. And this is Craig's poem, Unknowable, from Worn Open Places. That the desert is unknowable may guide our loneliness through the broken red canyons. Needless of longing, unlike taverns that need dry mouths, like prayers offered for thirst. We throw our bodies soft upon the rock, miles for millennium, rock answers back. Flesh is a flash, a short flood on the long geologic line. Perhaps our minds are better tools to probe the vast regions, our hearts a better measure of that which is immeasurable. So let the desert birds, with their sweet songs of communion, keep the morning. Let the white sun have the day, the wilderness of galaxies, the clear night, so that we may know the deeper slots of our slender time, where our scoured pockets may hold a small and vague piece of the mystery. And that was Craig's poem, Unknowable, from Worn Open Places. Linda.
2: Okay, I'm gonna do a poem next about a mountain, but actually more about a formation on the mountain. And everybody around here will know it. And the poem is called Guardian. High on her mountain, the angel of Chavano raises silver snow wings, her bones hollow, spine pressed into knife blades of stone. She is melting beneath a summer sun, the quiet ache of slow disappearing. Though she has never heard the word ocean, she cannot imagine a high tide washing her away with its vastness. Yet she must go now to the sea, a sojourn sliding drop by drop, shedding herself like a blanket, tumbling from thin shoulders, rushing swift as the burnished eagle, improbable journey. Who will see the salt-bright tears? Passing the spotted blue lizard, tiny dragon without fire, its tail a candle's unblazed wick, tumbling, rushing lower, glimpse of cedar waxwing, cocky crest, black mask, ripe berry clutching. How she will smile to hear this wanderer call to its fellows, flocking, feasting, never traveling alone. How she will sigh, Mount Chavano's angel, to leave her lofty perch once more, before she returns to keep the watch, forget, and then remember. And that was Guardian.
1: Thank you. And she's still visible right now.
2: For a little while.
1: Yes, we only see the Angel of Chavano when there's snow on the mountain. Back to Craig.
0: All right, well, I'm going to take us out to the edge of the Great Plains here, a little town poem. Last Chance, Colorado, which is actually a real place. Or it's not much of a place, but if anyone's out there, northeastern edge of the plains, it's worth checking out. There I was, sleeping at Last Chance, Colorado, in a borrowed Jeep in an abandoned gas station, in the wind on a cloud-swept edge of the Great Plains. Last chance for some shut-eye. Rumi seeps from the radio into my brain as tumbleweeds like giant parched spiders wander by at a steady pace. Semi-trucks come and go. Last chance for a farm life dream. To the north, 37 miles to Brush, where I've come from. To the east, Anton, 20 miles. The wood wire sentinels march into stormhead shadows past the boarded up hilltop Dairy King. Last chance for an eastbound heartland journey with a Frosty in my hand. To the south, where I'm headed, past the Texas-Montana trail marker, past the rusted boxcar hideout, past the boarded up clabbered house with hulking doorway, Lyman, 36 miles. I glance at my fuel gauge. Last chance to remember I should have gassed up in Brush.
1: And are you aware of the book that Ken Haroff did with the photographer that they entitled Last Chance?
0: No, I think I've heard of it. But
1: yeah,
0: it's
1: really worth locating. Photographer took photographs.
0: Oh, that'd be
1: out in that part of the part of the world, which Ken Haroff loved.
0: He loved
1: the plains.
0: Yeah.
1: And then he wrote short prose pieces.
0: Really?
1: To go with each of the photographs.
0: Oh,
1: and
0: man.
1: It was Last Chance. And Terry and I have driven through Last Chance once, and I thought, oh my gosh, here it is.
0: Here it is.
1: Here it is. And there ain't much there.
0: Might be a pilgrimage place now, right?
1: Yes. Okay, back to Linda.
2: That would be great for a pilgrimage if we all just took off and checked it out.
0: Found a last chance.
2: Yeah, on the road. Okay, this poem is called At the Crossroads. I'm waiting to cross the street, Black Beetle. Why couldn't you wait, too? You're scurrying so fast to where? And does it even matter? One car passes, missing you, as you keep moving fast and faster. Is the pavement hot, so hot it sizzles on your belly? Are you wondering how you ended up here? That's the thing I often wonder, too. All you wanted was tall grass, loose dirt, some crumbled leaves for burrowing. Another car approaches, and I know what's coming next. Tire crushing down your body, somehow shiny still as coal. Lying in the road, not moving, specks so easy to not see. Who will know now that you lived? I only watched you plunging toward sure death and couldn't stop you. Did you know your life was ending? Did you have a spirit? Is it free now? Where do spirits go? And can I follow? That was At the Crossroads.
1: You know, I remember very well when I read that poem of Linda's. And, you know, the first thing that comes to mind is, who would think to write a poem about the beetle crossing the road? We always see the squirrel making the big mistake, right? Darting back and forth. But, you know, and that... I really appreciate that you wrote that poem.
2: Thank you. It really bothered me to watch that because I felt like I got to run out in the street and
1: save this guy. Right.
2: And I couldn't. I knew it was all over.
1: Yeah. Yeah. I'm gonna follow that with another poem by Linda, although I will say this is Well, this goes in a different direction. And this is Mother's Day, a memory. I want the gladiolas of all the flowers in the shop, the spiky, showy, prettiest, the fireworks of color. Orange, pink, red, yellow. One is white. And I choose 7 stalks for you. And Daddy gives the lady coins and dollars, and she wraps the gladiolas in green tissue, puts them in a long gold box, and I can't wait to give them to you. I'm so happy. I'm so proud. I know you'll be so happy, too. And we drive home. I'm holding out the box, and Daddy lights a cigarette. You're shouting, "Why'd you let her go and buy those funeral flowers?" And the box, the blossoms broken, skids across the kitchen floor. Thank you, Linda, for Mother's Day, a memory. That image, that image, what can I say?
2: Craig.
0: All right, maybe it's a function of getting older, but I tend to find myself writing more about what is lost. In
1: yes.
0: the world, in our own private lives. And so this is a new one in the book called Archaeology. You might hear some echoes of climate change in this one as well, which is another thing that I've been interested in learning more about and trying to witness in the landscape, particularly in the Southwest where water's drying up, folks. The bones were kept behind the family house. Small stones marked the graves of cats and dogs attempting to cross the canyon road. Hollow bones of songbirds too, their hard smack against the glass, necks slack in their trembling bodies, the fading pulse of their breasts warm and soft in the open hand. How many angled suns flaming the graveyard above the creek can account for the water passing? The archaeology of us and them, a record of nature lost and buried, the clack and scrape of a shovel biting earth, bodies wrapped in mother's worn towels and sheets, substitutes for shrouds. We grieve the daily obliteration while feeding the machinery eating carbon, accepting acts repeated like mantras for amnesia or the next thing. As the sun slants lower, the ground beneath the cemeteries frozen under the snows of winters once deep.
1: And that was titled Archaeology?
0: Archaeology.
1: Thank you. Okay, Linda.
2: Okay, I'm going to lighten it up a little bit here. I think I need to after some of my poems. This one's called Not Every Spirit Animal's an Eagle or a Bear. Behold the three-toed sloth, my kind of mammal, epitome of laid-back, cool. No stress and no career goals, hanging upside down and sleeping 20 hours of each 24. Not moving, not to scratch an itch, turn over, yawn, or even twitch. Awake at last, and long enough to slowly scale another tree high in the forest canopy, the sloth takes little interest in what's happening around it. So nearsighted, the scenery's a blur. Doesn't spy on any neighbors, keep a tally of their faults. Not deaf, the sloth just doesn't want to hear it. Camouflaged by algae in its fur, where moths and beetles nest, the sloth turns green with rainfall, not with envy. Shares its name with different deadly sin. Too indolent to be impressed, however, by such fame. I respect your sloth priorities. Sleep, sleep, eat, then sleep some more. Your live and let live attitude. In another life, you'd be a guru with a sweet and spacey smile, immersed in meditative bliss. The art of going with the flow, your gift. How I could learn from you. And that's Not Every Spirit Animal's an Eagle or a Bear.
1: That's great.
2: I got into the sloths.
1: Okay, Craig.
0: All right, I'm also going to lighten it up. I'm depressing myself here. So this one's like older poem from the book, kind of really about kind of slowing down and noticing things and celebrating that. It's called Suddenly. What if we were suddenly alone in our kitchens without bread? What if each evening our minds were emptied of remembrance of those who ate before? What if we were to suddenly rediscover our porches and the tiny angels that live in our front yards? What if we were to abandon words, to say goodbye to our teachers and only listen to stars? What if our tongues could suddenly unlearn language and rest in our mouths like tired cats sleeping in some ancestral cave? What if the soft, round flesh of our shoulders could carry all the light of an ordinary day? What if what was finally left were the sun-flecked pieces that make us gods and goddesses, not unlike the remnants of shadows, the stiffening, then stiff, then collapsing leaves of grass?
1: Thank you. All right, Linda.
2: Okay.
1: We have a few minutes left.
2: I will stick with a semi-lighter theme this time, too. This poem is called Shroom. Such a fast and funny word for you, so stealthy, silent. I do not know your secret name, just those we give you. Silly sounds you would not put upon yourself, your mushroom kind. Green-headed jelly club, white dunce cap, fuzzy foot, and poison pie, destroying angel, witch's hat. And some of you we label slimes, with gills descending, woody stalk. Phallus duplicatus, no surprise you lurk around wet stumps, dark dirt, until we pluck you, eat you, ecstasy. You sate us, and sometimes you kill us for it. Thrust up and out, erupt, quick spurt, then settle back to brooding in a puff of silver smoke. That was Shroom.
1: That's great. Oh, gosh. Did you read that in Crestone some years back?
2: Yes, I've read it a number of places.
1: You read it. It was the Wilderness Act gathering that Pete put together. And I know that you read a poem about mushrooms, and Kit Hedman, like, almost gave you a standing ovation. He loved that. He was like, and I think, you know, whenever you hear a poem about mushrooms, I mean, poets really know how to honor mushrooms, I think. And I'm waiting for the anthology. We'll tell Art Good Times that's his job.
0: There you go.
1: Since he figures so strongly in the Telluride Mushroom Festival.
2: Yes, yeah. Actually, I wrote this for Art. That's where
1: perfect.
2: It first went, you know, into
1: yeah.
2: his. I can't even remember it. Fungi.
1: Yeah.
2: That magazine.
1: Yeah,
2: yeah, that's where it first went.
1: My poem about mushrooms went there too.
2: Yeah, yeah. It was
1: because it's a perfect place. And
2: thanks.
1: Craig, have you written a poem about mushrooms yet?
0: I don't. I have
1: okay,
0: kind of a
1: well,
0: nature poem.
1: You know, you'll
0: nature
1: you'll get there because it's just a great theme.
0: It's the frontier I look forward to.
1: Okay, so let's hear what you've got. I think we have time for one more if it's not too long, and then I'm going to ask Linda if she has one that's not too long.
0: Yeah. Okay. This one's not too long. This one's called Mountain Duet, kind of a nature poem, and I don't do a lot of rhyme in my poems, but this one's got some rhymes. Mountain Duet, 1. Brother Mountain, Father Sun, show me the way of one. Your hidden peaks meet cerulean sky, ridgeline ice finds wind, learns to fly. From the montane slopes of your alpine perch, cedar and pinion imagine birth. Brother Mountain, Father Sun, show me your shadows left undone. Chamisa fans the foot of your hills, cottonwoods naked, reaching, still. Wild rye bends with your breath of air, dances in light, brilliant and clear. Brother Mountain, Sister Sun, return again, become the dawn. And I'm going to stop because I'm not sure we have time to read the second one. But if we do, I can launch into it.
1: Well, is that the
0: first of the Mountain duet?
1: Okay, let's have Linda.
0: Okay.
1: I see she's got a short one there queued up.
2: Okay. This is called Only Wait. The pasc flower I have been watching for days, admiring its perfect cup of petals, is buried now beneath spring snow. I want to dig it out of its white nest, where field mice chew on hidden grass, but it is safer where it is, unseen, as if it were finished. But only wait, and it will flare, a purple star, and it will rise once more. And that was Only Wait.
1: Great.
2: Over to Craig.
1: Great. I'm going to thank Linda LaRocca and Craig Nielsen for coming in today. Thanks so much. And I look forward to showing up at Box of Bubbles on Sunday at 5 o'clock and hearing more from these new books of poetry. And you're listening to KHEN LP 106.9 Salida. And I'll say thank you again.
0: Thanks for having us, Barbara. It's been a lot of fun.
2: Yes, it was so much fun.
1: We're going to just go to Etta James here and...

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